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6: Wait, what happened? Okay. All good. All good. Give me a second. You know, I get tired of telling people, and so I shouldn't, when something's not working. The printer's not working, so I'm bouncing between stuff. To get our man Josh in here to help me out. It's supposed to be working. But I seem to get a lemon all the time. You know, printers are so inexpensive now, aren't they, Mr. Producer? You can get it. What's that? They work when they want to. It's the weirdest damn thing. But, you know, you can get a printer for $59.95 or stuff like that. I try to get a decent printer, not the best because I really don't need it. But maybe I do. Maybe that's something I need to do. I don't know. Because it happens, you know, way too often as far as I'm concerned. Brandon Gill is a representative from Texas. He's a young guy. He's like 32 in his first term, maybe his second, but hasn't been there very long. And you can tell by his motivation, by the way, he really is a hard charger and a good guy. No, I don't know him, but he's at a hearing on confronting birth tourism in the U.S. today. And, of course, the Supreme Court, by a 6-3 vote, I guess you could argue 5-4, but it was a 6-3 vote, really took just horrendous steps to undermine our nation for the rest of time, as long as we're a nation. There is literally nothing that supports birthright citizenship. They made it out of whole cloth. Nobody has spent more time on that than I with you, and so we won't relitigate that, at least not right now. But it has consequences, and this birth tourism is part of it. And these regimes, China, Russia, others, are making maximum use of this. They're creating, in effect, spies. Or they're creating people like this guy Puker. But from a Turkish perspective, that is a Turkish government perspective, because his parents came here, his mother gave birth to him here in the United States. They brought him right back to Turkey where he was indoctrinated, and he came.

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3: Next hour. But this first hour, let's get into talking about Iran is back on the front page because we have now started significant damage, including bombings back in Iran on Tuesday. It's the latest surge of violence. This was after weeks of relatively calm. President Trump tried to pivot from a military campaign to one of an economic campaign, and it seems we are back right where we started from. To talk about all of this, including some interpolitics of the Pentagon, Mark Chandler is with us, a retired U.S. Marine Corps intelligence officer, former deputy director for intelligence for the Joint Chiefs of Staff. He is our go-to on all things military. Mark Chandler, welcome back to America at Night.
5: McGraw, thanks for having me, and it's good to be back.
3: You betcha. You're such a great insight into all this. We really do appreciate every time you join us because we get great response and great insight to somebody who is on the front lines and can read the tea leaves for us. Explain to us why the military campaign started up again over these last couple of days.
5: Well, I think what we look at when we step back a little bit is, you know, Iran was continuing to attack one and two ships at a time, trying to transit through the Strait of Hormuz. And so we see that continuation of that pressure. But if we go back to last Thursday, that's when the Central Command commander, General Cooper, came out and said that we had cleared the Strait of Hormuz of all the mines that Iran had planted over the last 6 months. That was a significant event, a great military achievement to clear those mines. Iran the other night, Sunday, decided that they were going to try to launch with missiles and put some more mines in the water. So based on our great intelligence covering a 24/7 cycle, we saw that. The rules of engagement, the ROE, said if we see some sort of offensive action or threat to the straits, CENTCOM can go ahead and take them out, and that's what did. That's what they did. And so now you see over the last 48 hours how things have kind of jumped up a little bit on the kinetic scale.
3: Yeah, let's talk about those mines for a minute, because the report was that the threat or the reporting or the idea was that Iran had laced the strait with mines. Apparently, there was only one or two working, but I guess it was just the threat of the mines was enough to scare people from trying to navigate the Strait of Hormuz.
5: Absolutely. And it's not the first time mines have been used. I mean, Iran has done this before in the Strait of Hormuz and in the Red Sea. And when you've got a giant tanker that's going through there with no ability to maneuver and no defensive capability, a mine is a big threat. I mean, it's a threat to a warship also. But there's just no way for those big ships to detect them. So a threat of mines, the actual mines, that's going to shut down shipping. Combine that with the missile attacks and the drone attacks. Iran really did have control over that Strait of Hormuz. So we went back, if you go back to June,

0: will have that buck bag limit reduced from 2 to 1. So they could still purchase both permits if they choose to, but could only harvest one antler buck between the two permits.
1: And what's driving that decision, and what impact do you expect it to have?
0: Yeah, so the reason for that regulation change was we've seen a pretty significant increase in the number of non-resident deer hunters here in Missouri. You know, if we go back to the early 2000s, we were hovering somewhere around 20 to 25,000 people that would come here to deer hunt each fall, and it was fairly stable. And then really in the last decade or so, that number has increased pretty significantly to the point where last year we were over 42,000 non-resident deer hunters, and nearly 50% of the increase has occurred in the last 10 years. So Missouri is a very popular destination for non-resident hunters. We certainly value the contributions that they make when they come here. There's certainly a big boon to the economy, particularly in rural areas. But we have to balance that with the satisfaction of our resident hunters. And as the number of non-residents has increased, non-resident deer hunters specifically, we've had a pretty marked increase in the number of resident hunters that have voiced concern about that increase in the impact on land access and on the quality of their hunting experiences. So this was really an effort for us to strike that balance and to certainly acknowledge the concerns that we're hearing from our residents about the increasing number of folks that are coming here to hunt during the fall.
1: Yeah, those are big numbers. The youth portion of the deer season is moving up now, October 24th and 25th. Why was this change made?
0: Yeah, so this year, based on the formula for our deer seasons, the starting dates always shift a little bit each year. And this year, the early youth portion would have occurred on October 31st and November 1st. So obviously, October 31st is a pretty special day for young folks. And so to avoid that conflict with Halloween, we decided to shift it a week earlier. We'd done some work with some surveys and asked questions of hunters about shifting that season portion. And I think really it'll just simplify things. That way there's not that conflict. Young hunters and their families aren't having to decide, should I go out trick-or-treating with friends or should I go deer hunting? It's shifted a week early. So this year it's going to be on the 24th and 25th of October, like you mentioned. We still expect to see good deer movement that time of year. It's still a great time to be in the woods, and that way they can enjoy the early youth portion of deer season the weekend before and then enjoy the Halloween activities the following weekend.
1: Yeah, all right, so that's pretty simple. Yeah, that's straightforward. Jason Isbell joining us with the Missouri Department of Conservation. Let's talk about chronic wasting disease. There's some changes there for hunters who may not be familiar. How serious is this disease for Missouri's deer herd? And I know it's something conservation has been focused on now for quite a while.
0: Yeah, so chronic wasting disease certainly is a very significant threat to the overall health of the herd. It's certainly a very significant threat to the strong hunting tradition and culture that we have here in Missouri. You know, thankfully right now we're having less than 1% of our samples test positive. So the disease is still very rare, certainly not anywhere near the level that we would expect to see impacts to the population at this point in time. But if we look at other states that have had the disease for longer that have not been able to actively manage the disease over time, we're seeing some very concerning things. We're seeing population level declines. We're seeing younger age structure in the deer population with fewer mature bucks. And so it's one of those diseases that takes a while once it gets into an area. It takes decades to have a population level effect, so it can sneak up on you pretty quickly because you don't notice it like you do some other deer diseases until it's too late. So we're very concerned about it, working very hard and have been since we detected the disease to work with hunters and landowners to try to minimize the effects of the disease to keep the herd healthy and keep the percentage of the herd that has that disease as low as we possibly can.
1: Does that change for this year where hunters can hunt and what they can hunt? Any changes?
0: Yeah, so we took a pretty comprehensive look at our regulations that we proposed to the commission for this fall that are of course in effect for this year's deer season. And really we were looking through the lens of how can we continue to do our very best to keep the percentage of the herd that has the disease as low as possible while also simplifying regulations for hunters. And that's I think if we look at the reg changes this fall, those are really the two big things that we had in mind as we crafted these regulations. And so how can we continue to minimize the effects, but also recognizing that as the disease has spread in the state, it's made the structure of deer season and some of the regulations a little bit complicated for folks. And we've been hearing about that. And so this fall, there's several changes, one of which

0: which is we will no longer have the CWD management zone designation. That term no longer exists. We will still prohibit placing feed and minerals for deer in counties that are within 10 miles of a positive detection. So that hasn't changed. We also, starting this year, we've done mandatory sampling on opening weekend of the November portion in select counties going all the way back to 2016. So we're still going to do that moving forward, but we're shifting to do, excuse me, mandatory sampling on a four-year rotation. So we've divided the state into quarters, and we're going to do mandatory sampling in a quarter of the state each year for the next 4 years. And so this year it'll be in 28 counties. All of that information can be found in our Fall Deer and Turkey Regulations booklet and also online on our website as well. So that's something that's a little bit different from our surveillance standpoint. A couple other changes for this fall is we will no longer have the CWD portion of firearms deer season. So that was a 5-day portion of deer season that was open in management zone counties. It was right on the tail end of the November portion. And really removing that specific portion of deer season simplifies the structure of the season without significantly reducing opportunity for hunters. And that's one of the things that we heard from hunters during our engagement with them in the last year is hunters were expressing concern that there was just a lot of different portions of deer season. It was getting pretty complicated. So we felt that was a way to simplify the structure of deer season. And then the last change would be the removal of the antler point restriction in the 18 counties where it was most recently in place last year. And so the antler point restriction, of course, by design protects young bucks from harvest. And we know that those deer, those young bucks, are the very segment of the herd that's going to leave the area where they were born and travel many miles before they stop and develop a home range as an adult. And so from a CWD and overall herd health standpoint, it just does not make sense to have that regulation in place. And it was only in place in 18 of the 114 counties. So to simplify the structure of deer season, simplify regulations, and to keep the keep our herd healthy, decided to go ahead and just remove the antler point restriction from those last 18 counties where it was in place.
1: Jason Isabel joining us from the Department of Conservation, going over some new guidelines for the deer hunting season. You had talked about the numbers for out-of-state being high. What about in-state hunting? How have those numbers been over the last few years?
0: You know, the number of resident hunters has been fairly stable for the last 5 or 6 years ago. Slight decline. But interestingly, you know, our peak year was back in 2013. And we've seen since 2013, we started to see after that year a pretty marked decline in the number of resident deer hunters. And then really within the last 4 to 5 years, roughly, it started to flatline a little bit and stabilize, which is obviously a good thing. But at the same time, we've seen that, you know, we've seen just a pretty straight linear increase in the number of non-resident deer hunters. So, you know, interestingly, the trajectories of resident and non-resident participation deer hunting have been on very different tracks. And I think, you know, I think as we talk about non-residents, I think Missouri is just a really attractive place for non-residents. Our permit prices are pretty reasonable, although they are increasing, you know, pretty significantly this year in terms of non-resident price. And we're over the counter and we have some really great quality deer hunting here. So I think that's what's drawing a lot of non-residents here. But yeah, overall, if we look at our resident deer hunter numbers the last half decade or so, we've been fairly stable.
1: Yeah. Jason, what are the important dates for deer hunting this season?
0: Yeah, so we've got 6 different portions of firearm season. And then, of course, we've got the archery season. So most folks, their favorite time to get out would be that November portion. This year, that's the 14th of November through the 24th. Archery season has the formula for archery season has not changed. So that'll be the first season that'll open up here next month, September 15th. And that'll run all the way to January 15th of 2027, excluding the dates of the November portion. So nice long opportunity there for archers. And then we've got 2 different youth portions of firearms deer season. We've got 2 different antlerless portions of firearms deer season, and then an alternative method that rounds out our firearms deer season with the late December to early January opportunity. So yeah, lots of different portions of deer season. So whether you're a youth hunter, we've got a couple portions for you. Whether you're you know, somebody that likes to go out with alternative methods, there's a separate portion there. And then starting a few years ago, we added that early antlerless portion of firearms deer season. So that's the 9th through the 11th of October in select counties throughout the state to give folks an opportunity to go out there earlier in the season, harvest some antlerless deer for the freezer.
1: All right, Jason Isabel with the Missouri Department of Conservation. Thanks for filling us in on the new regulations and things to look out for this year.
0: Yeah, happy to do it.
1: Yeah, all right, great to have you on. This is Show Me Today, the voice of Missouri.
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1: 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Residents at Missouri Veterans Commission Homes have earned their stay through military service, like Helen Cunningham at Warrensburg. She tells Ashley Bird about being a captain in the Marine Corps during the Cold War.
10: I was a school teacher in a little one-room country school, and I taught there 3 years, and I kept going back to summer college and teaching the kids in the wintertime. And finally, I had enough to get a degree, and I decided I didn't want elementary education after all. I wanted something stronger, more words. So how about high school English? I decided I wanted a secondary degree, but I was out of money by that time. Aha, there's the military, and they're GI Bill. So I went down and signed up for the military. I was only in for 2 years. That was back in the 1960 or so. And now they have to sign up for 6 years. I'd think a minute before I stuck my neck out for 6 years, but 2 years was enough to, and they let me be an officer because I'd already had a college degree. So I went to Quantico, Virginia for the officer training. And I thought every day I was going to fail because the DIs and the sergeants were all yelling at me. I couldn't make my bed right. I couldn't stand right. I remember standing out on the banks of Quantico watching a squirrel run across the grass. Well, we were all at attention, and the DI was there, and I watched that squirrel, and he yelled, "When you're at attention, your eyes are straight ahead." Just all kinds of stuff, you know. But I made it. Came out a second lieutenant.
11: Wow, so you were an officer out of Quantico. What did you do?
10: I was in disbursing. They put me to payroll. I actually carried a payroll. And once in a while, I had to wear a 45 to guard the payroll, you know. I wish I had a picture of me wearing a 45 to show the grandchildren, but none of the other women did. If you got pregnant, you were out. If you were married, you were out. Very strict rules. And now they let them have babies and stay in. But I was sent to California, Camp Pendleton. Good duty. I enjoyed all my time. The Marine Corps has been very good to me. And this is a good place, too.
11: Yeah, tell me, that earned you the ability to retire here at the Warrensburg Veterans Home.
10: Well, I was living in Warrensburg. And I wanted to retire here and have a life of ease, and I kept putting in my name for it, and they kept saying, "You're too healthy." Yeah. But I fell and broke both hips. So they said, "Okay, you can come." This was about a year ago. And I had never been in the hospital except to have my babies, and never sick at all until I got here, and I'm still in good health. I worked here as a volunteer librarian for years before I ever came to live here, because I am a librarian, a book reader, and I saw how good it was. One woman who lived here was 104 when she died. Who knows? I'll be 94. Maybe I'll make it 10 more years.
11: Do you have friends, and are there friends who share something, because you have military stories?
10: Well, yes, I've heard some good stories here, so then I'll tell one of my own. I got along with everybody. Of course, that's part of it. And the staff is just wonderful.
11: I've heard that the staff here is, yes, very, very good. Tell me what kind of care they give you.
10: Anything I want, anything I ask for, they'll do it. Make my bed every morning. Now that's nice. I don't have to stay home and make my own bed.
11: With military corners?
10: Yes. One time my bed was turned up on the floor in training because a quarter wouldn't bounce on the... but only one time.
11: So now they make your bed and they pass muster.
10: Indeed they do.
11: What else do you want people to know about the community and the care here?
10: Oh, I'll tell anybody who asks that it's just a wonderful place. I've told my family, and I have a big family, about what a nice place it is, and they're all happy for me. Show me the day.
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1: This is Show Me Today, the voice of Missouri. I'm Bill Pollack, and normally we have Kimberly Palmer from NerdWallet on at the beginning of the month when she releases her article, but we both had some vacation time, and so we are squeezing it in here right under the deadline, and we'll be talking to you about your September article, Kim, in probably another week.
36: Yes, exactly.
1: You probably put the finishing touches on that one, but we do need to back up, though. Gen Z has it harder, and what to do about it. That is your headline from August. I'm assuming it's in nerdwallet.com that it came out in early August. That's what we're talking
36: exactly,
1: about?
36: Exactly,
1: yeah,
36: yes.
1: Yeah. All right. You know what? I'm going to be honest, and maybe there's some other people out there, and I won't feel so bad, but Gen Z, Gen X, Gen Y, whatever they are, I don't even know what the age groups are. What are we talking about with Gen Z?
36: Yes, I'm glad you asked because it does get really confusing. But basically, Gen Z are today's young adults. So late teens, 20-somethings, the people who are just starting out. And of course, they're starting out at a challenging time. There's incredibly high housing prices. There's challenges in the job search world. So that's why this article is all about how Gen Z has it hard and what to do about it.
1: Yeah, prices just seem to be, is it inflation or I mean, it just, it seems like everything is expensive. And I do feel, I've got, you know, kids myself that are in that age group, and I don't know how they get by. It's hard. Mm-hmm.
36: It is. So it definitely, a big part of it is definitely inflation. If you look at consumer prices, they have risen faster than income levels. And in particular, housing really stands out because housing is incredibly expensive, especially in more urban areas. And as a result, young people just have to really get creative and in some cases move back home or live with roommates longer than they would have expected. So housing is really the big one here.
1: Kimberly Palmer from NerdWallet has some tips for Gen Z who has it harder, and I agree, what to do about it. One of your tips, get creative with your job search.
36: Job searching is so difficult right now, especially for young people who don't yet have a lot of job experience. And part of that is because of the rise of AI. A lot of the entry-level jobs that people used to get hired for have just disappeared, which is very frustrating for young people. And so it's really all about going back to the basics and networking as much as you can, leveraging any alumni networks, for example, and basically just trying to get past that AI barrier, because AI is sorting through a lot of the job applications and it can be hard to stand out. So it is not easy to solve this challenge of how difficult the job market is right now, but networking is a big part of it.
1: Yeah. I know that you focus more on the financial, but you mentioned AI with weeding through job applications. Do you have any tips or have you talked to anybody in the industry? I mean, how do you get around that?
36: I mean, it's really difficult, but one thing you can do is to also just make sure you're having AI work for you too. So using AI to help edit your resume, your cover letter, to pick up on key phrases that might help your resume stand out. So you just want to make sure that you're also leveraging AI, because we all know that it's being used by companies in the job search process.
1: Kim, you mentioned housing a big issue, and especially in the urban areas, because now people are getting more than their asking price because they have multiple people that are putting in offers. So as you're a young adult trying to get perhaps that first house, you say you have to think outside the housing box.
36: It's so difficult because of those high prices. And as a result, we're seeing such a rise in young people actually choosing to move back home with their parents throughout their 20s for an extended period. And I mean, that can be a very helpful situation if your parents are open to that and they have the room and you work out a deal that makes sense for both of you and everyone's happy with it. Of course, not everyone has that option. But it can be a way to keep your costs low, to build up savings. And because many jobs are remote or you can do them remotely, it means that young people in some cases have more flexibility and they're able to live at home even if it's not where their job is based. And so that is definitely a trend that we're seeing and something that can help young people.
1: One of Kimberly's tips is to steer clear of high-risk financial behavior. That could probably apply to everyone.
36: It definitely applies to everyone. What we're seeing with young people, though, is that there are certain behavior, especially sports gambling online, skipping health insurance altogether because it just seems too expensive, and then building up credit card debt. Those are three risky financial behaviors that we are seeing prevalent among young people. And so it's just something to be aware of, to try to avoid or at least minimize. Sports gambling in particular stands out because it has been really growing and presented as, you know, a fun, enjoyable hobby almost. But for some people, it can turn into a very dangerous financial activity where you're actually losing a lot of money. So it's something to be aware of.
1: Yeah. And sports gambling, we know that here in Missouri, that just passed a little over a year ago. So it's certainly within our culture. One of Kim's tips from NerdWallet, her article is Why Gen Z Has It Harder and What to Do About It, Lean on Technology.
36: I love the aspect of technology and how it can help us stay on top of our finances, because one big risk is that you, as a young person, you have so much coming at you. It's easy to forget to pay a bill, for example. So you want to leverage technology to help you stay on track. So you can use auto bill pay services to make sure you never miss a payment, make sure at least your minimum payments on all of your bills and credit cards are being paid, just to make sure you don't get hit with those late fees, which can quickly spiral into extra interest charges, even more fees, which can be really frustrating. And so you want to make sure you're opting in or signing up for any auto bill pay or other automated services that help you. Some people also like to automate their savings. So as soon as they get a paycheck, a portion of it goes right into a savings account. So those are also things to consider.
1: We're talking about Gen Z. Kim, what are old people like me, 50 plus, what are we? What are we, Jen? What letter are we?
36: You would be Gen X, I believe.
1: Gen X. Okay, yeah, I think so. I think you're right. All right, so for us Gen Xers, lean into that technology a little bit. How can AI help us with maybe looking at our finances? Because this is a technology that's, it's not going away. AI is here to stay. And I even think that older people need to embrace it. Can they look into their finances? Can they have AI help their finances? Or is it not that far along yet where we could trust it? And how could we use that
36: as a
1: tool?
36: We can all use AI to help us with our finances, but you just want to be careful that you're not sharing personal information. So what I would recommend to use AI for your finances is to ask general questions like, how can I make a budget, and then share some basic information about take-home pay and what some of your expenses are. And then what AI is really good at is presenting information in a visual way, so you could have a budget created for you, organized by month, by day. That can be really helpful. Or educating yourself about certain topics. So for example, if you want to know more about how 529 college savings accounts work, asking AI is a great place to start. But what you don't want to do is to upload your entire tax return, for example, because that contains so much personal information. And so you just want to make sure you're walking that line between asking AI for help on these broad guidance questions and education, but not sharing personal data that you don't want out there.
1: Kimberly Palmer is with NerdWallet. In fact, I'm looking at her article on nerdwallet.com, and right there in the lower right-hand corner, Kim, it says, "Hi, I'm Nerd AI. Ask me anything about money." So I guess we could go right to your website.
36: Exactly. Yeah. We do have AI tools on there, and it can summarize articles, help point you to information, or answer questions. And so it's definitely helpful as long as you're using it the right way and not, you know, entering in your social security number, your address, things that you don't want shared.
1: Yeah. All right. You're talking about housing and Gen Z moving back in with their parents. We always joke with our kids and say, which one of you are going to take us in when we get old? But but some of your tips, though, you have embraced the power of compounding.
36: Compounding is really such a fundamental part of why we should start saving early and how our money can grow. And basically, it just refers to the fact that your interest that you earn on your savings becomes bigger and bigger over time in such an exponential way. And it's a basic concept of personal finance. Once you think about it, it makes sense. But it's not something that we necessarily do spend a lot of time thinking about. So just making sure you understand, your kids understand the power of compound interest, it can provide some extra motivation to start saving early, because it's one of the reasons that we can save so much more if we start in our 20s versus waiting to start saving until we're older. So it just gives you that little boost that, yes, I should start saving today.
1: Yeah. If you've been preaching to your kids about some of these tips and you just feel like they're not listening to you, go to our podcast. Download it, search Show Me Today on your favorite platform, and share Kimberly Palmer's tips and say, hey, here's an expert that's telling you what to do. Why Gen Z Has It Harder and What to Do About It, the latest article from Kimberly Palmer at NerdWallet. And where can people find you on the social media?
36: Thank you so much, Bill. You can find me at KS Palmer on Instagram. You can find me on Twitter at Kimberly Palmer. And then, of course, on the NerdWallet app as well.
1: All right. We will do that. And I guess we'll talk to you probably another week or so. Maybe after Labor Day, we'll find out about your September. All right. And are you working on it right now, or do you have September's done? How does that work?
36: I have my idea for it, but I'm not ready to talk about it yet.
1: Okay. We couldn't get it out of her. She's too good. She's too good for us. All right. Great catching up. We'll talk to you soon, Kim.
36: Perfect. Thank you.
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1: Newfoundlanders. And so we hear all their stories. And the reason I think, Bill, to go back to the first part of your question, it still resonates today and why we programmed it during the 25th anniversary of the attacks of 9/11 is that in this moment in our country, I think this type of story is needed more than ever. This type of story that really focuses on, despite scarcity or division or fear of others, how a community can come together. And it's a really powerful and inspirational message and story. They're going to have one experience of it. But I think a lot about my twins that are 14 years old and were not alive during the attacks of 9/11 and our nation's response afterwards. And this is a really important moment to retell this story for another generation that says, look how we can respond to fear and division and as a community and lift one another up. So we're hoping it's an inspiration to our audiences.
2: Yeah. And what are the dates for this show?
1: Yeah, we start first preview on September 1st, just in a less than 2 weeks. And we run, I believe, through September 24th. All of that can be found on our website, kcrep.org. But we start performances on September 1st and run most of the month of September.
2: Yeah. All right. And then there's three others that you have on the schedule, correct? Three others?
1: That's right.
2: Yeah. Okay. I was trying to pull up the website. I'll try to pull it up. But let's talk about those as well.
1: Absolutely.
2: The second one, is it The Play That Goes Wrong?
1: No. Slightly out of order. That's the last one of the season.
2: Okay.
1: But no worries. I'll just jump in and share that we're really thinking this season. One of the great things about being an artistic director is I also get to choose the stories that we're telling each season. My team absolutely works with me and supports me, but I get to select the stories that we're sharing this year. And we're really focused this year on creating a season-long experience that is not only entertainment, but also civic work. Stories that instead of when the world asks us to become smaller, to retreat into certainty and surround ourselves with only people who think like us, theater and this season pushes us against that. Every time the lights go down this season, if audiences join us, hundreds of strangers will make a remarkable agreement to gather, listen, laugh, and be transformed together. And so I've thought about the whole season as a part of that conversation. And so after Come From Away, we're going to have an extraordinary new musical called Fanny that honors the life and legacy of Fannie Lou Hamer, the civil rights icon. And this piece is full of song and community engagement and a celebration of this extraordinary woman and her impact on the civil rights movement. It's being directed by our associate artistic director, Morgana Wilborn. We also have this season, John Proctor is the Villain, which is an extraordinary new play by Kimberly Bellflower. And John Proctor is the Villain gives a voice to a generation determined to ask hard questions about truth, power, and those stories that have been left untold. And then, Bill, the one you mentioned, that's going to close our season is The Play That Goes Wrong. Yeah. And this is a international comic hit and reminds us that laughter, shared, joyous, uncontrollable laughter is one of the great ways that community comes together.
2: No, that's great. So, Stuart, I'm sure you get a lot of people that get season tickets, probably in the Kansas City area. But for those that are listening to Show Me Today that are on the outskirts, middle of the state, how do you recommend taking in a show at the KC Rep? Do you make it a weekend? Do you make a dinner and a date and theater? And
1: Absolutely. I mean, there's all, depending on how far you're driving, and we are already seeing ticket sales from all over the four state region for Come From Away. In fact, we just got a ticket sale from someone in Australia, so we're excited to welcome an Aussie to come see Come From Away. But if you're coming from the middle of the state, if you're coming from around Columbia, if you're coming even further, there's a couple options. We have matinee performances on weekends, so you could drive in the morning, see the matinee, and then have dinner in the city and drive back home that night. Or you could make a weekend of it and see one of the evening performances. So we do performances Tuesday through Sunday, and we have matinees on Saturdays and Sundays. So there's an opportunity to make a one-day trip of it, or to make a weekend to come and experience it, and then maybe go catch something else, some other performing arts here in Kansas City on the other day.
2: Yeah, boy, that sounds great. All right, so you're working on the production and direction of Come From Away. It's going to run about 3 weeks. How long does it take to put together for you from start to finish?
1: Oh, this is the extraordinary thing that most people don't know, is that we've been working on Come From Away for about 9 months. Now, we're doing many things simultaneously, but from the beginning of the design process, it's been about 9 months. And so we start imagining the world, doing sketches and renderings of the design, and begin that whole process with our group of designers about 9 months ago. And then we rehearse with our cast, which is a mix, mostly local artists, really extraordinary, top tier artists, local artists, with three artists coming in from out of town. We rehearse for about 4 weeks, and three of those weeks take place in our rehearsal hall, and then we move into the theater, and there's about a week which is where we are right now, adding lights and sound and incorporating the choreography into the staging. And so approximately 4 weeks, and we rehearse 5 to 6 days a week, and typically from 10 until 6 p.m. Wow. So it's a full immersion experience, and we really invest in our musicals here at KC Rep. A lot of other theaters may do shorter rehearsal processes, but we really like to take our time, really invest in our storytelling, and that shows up in the quality of the work on our stages, and people will experience that with Come From Away.
2: And how many people, when you're talking about actors, members of the orchestra, how many people are you overseeing?
1: Yeah, so the actors alone, we have 12, and then we have another 6 understudies, just in case an actor has to step out. We have 6 understudies. And then we've got backstage another 12 folks that work each show approximately. And so we've got a full-time staff of 55 people. We have part-time staff of about 20 folks on our team. And then on the production itself, another 50 people.
2: We'll be back with more. This is Show Me Today, the voice of Missouri.
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18: From ABC News, I'm Dave Packer. He's been on Capitol Hill since 1976, and Tuesday night, 80-year-old Senator Ed Markey is projected to have won the Massachusetts Senate primary, defeating 47-year-old Congressman Seth Moulton in a race defined by the generational divide between the two. Markey firmly running on an anti-Trump platform.
19: Donald Trump is attacking the futures, the dreams of every boy and every girl on every porch all across this country, cutting education, cutting health care.
18: Just 2 months until the midterms, a whistleblower is claiming the Trump administration's new mail-in ballot plan is, quote, fundamentally flawed. This is the U.S. Postal Service attempts to implement President Trump's executive order aimed at limiting mail-in voting. Constitutional law expert Michael Waldman, president of NYU's Brennan Center for Justice.
20: The Constitution says states run elections. Congress has a legitimate role in passing legislation, national legislation. Who doesn't have a role is the president. And this is a good example of why. He's throwing up charges and throwing out confusion, and voters will be the ultimate target of all this.
18: The jury deciding the fate of Lindsay Clancy, the Massachusetts woman charged in the deaths of her three young children, deadlocked, but the judge ordering to continue deliberating. Attorney Kevin Reddington for the defendant.
21: What's been the hardest part about this for you?
22: Worrying about Lindsay.
18: New strikes on Iranian military targets have been completed, says U.S. Central Command, ABC's Mary Bruce.
23: The president had been trying to downplay the scope of the war.
24: This is a relatively little war for us. This is not a big war.
23: Iran claims the U.S. is striking civilian areas, including a wedding. The Pentagon responding, "We're aware of the reports. The U.S. military never targets civilians."
18: You're listening to ABC News.
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18: A new warning about what's being called the fastest-growing Ebola outbreak in history. UN spokesperson Stéphane Dezarek says that emergency relief coordinators in the Democratic Republic of Congo are calling for a major international response.
2: Time is not on our side, but we have the experience, we have the tools, and we have the people risking their own lives to stop this epidemic. What is needed now is political will, access, and resources.
18: The UN says violence in eastern Congo is complicating efforts. One of the fraternity brothers accused of taking part in an alleged cocaine trafficking ring at Penn State is seeking release on his own recognizance, with his attorney arguing the alleged ringleader was granted release on bail. The Soldiers and Sailors Memorial Hall and Museum in Pennsylvania is marking a solemn 25 years since the September 11th attacks, with a dog tag Open Air Memorial. Collections manager Lisa Toronto says that this is the fifth year for the display.
3: That represent men and women that have been killed fighting the war on terrorism since 9/11. And if you look closely, you'll see 301 flag dog tags, and they represent the men and women that were killed from PA.
18: It runs through October 1st. Thanks to those series of sustained heat waves overseas, Britain ended up recording its hottest summer on record. The previous record was set last year. The top 5 summers have all occurred since 2003. Dave Packer, ABC News.
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0: It's 5 till. America in the Morning continues. Job openings in the United States improved for the latest report from the month of July, but hiring did not. Correspondent Marcela Sanchez explains the Labor Department's July job openings report.
1: The Labor Department says U.S. job openings rose slightly to 7.3 million in July, a sign the labor market remains sturdy despite higher costs that are squeezing household budgets. The department's job openings and labor turnover survey also showed that layoffs fell, but so did the number of people quitting their jobs. The unemployment rate remains at a low 4.1%. And the number of people signing up for unemployment benefits has come in low week after week. The Labor Department will release its August hiring and unemployment numbers on Friday. Marcela Sanchez, Washington.
0: President Trump has announced he'll be nominating Hung Cao to serve as Secretary of the Navy. The president called Cao a warrior in a post on Truth Social and urged the Senate to quickly confirm him. Cao's a retired Navy captain and combat veteran who served as acting Navy Secretary since April when Defense Secretary Pete Hegseth ousted the then-Navy Secretary John Phelan. Cao had unsuccessfully run for the House of Representatives in 2022 and the Senate in 2024. The announcement comes one day after the president accepted the resignation of Army Secretary Dan Driscoll. Well, September is the month we begin to prepare for the fall TV season and also the time when we find out who will be competing in this new season of Dancing with the Stars. Entertainment reporter Kevin Carr is following the story.
2: The 35th season of Dancing with the Stars is taking steps forward. On Tuesday, Good Morning America announced Carrie Ann Inaba, Derek Hough, and Bruno Tonioli will return as the panel of judges for the wildly popular ballroom dance series. Tonioli said what makes the show work is its fans.
3: This show is cross-generational. I have grandmother, daughter, the child, and each one of them has been touched, inspired by our show, and it was humbling.
2: Inaba and Tonioli have been judges since the series began in 2005. Derek Hough has been on the show for 15 years, first as a professional dancer and now as a judge. He remained extremely excited about returning for the 35th season.
4: It's going to be an incredible season. I cannot wait. Truly, this is just magic in a bottle, and it continues to create magic every single season. So here we go.
2: Two other familiar faces are returning. Julianne Hough and Alfonso Ribeiro will remain the hosts. Ribeiro said casting director Deanna Katz has the magic to keep the show fresh.
5: Really the magic, I think, that this show, at least in terms of the pros and celebrities, is she knows exactly how to pair them up.
2: The lineup of celebrity contestants and professional dancers will be announced later today on Good Morning America. The 35th season of Dancing with the Stars premieres on ABC and Disney Plus on September 15th. I'm Kevin Carr.
0: America in the Morning for Wednesday, September 2nd, 2026 is produced by Jeff McKay. I'm John Trout. This is Westwood One.
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11: From ABC News, I'm Sherry Preston. Oil giant Chevron is confirming this morning that it is expanding operations in Venezuela. The announcement coming after President Trump announced a deal to develop the country's oil preserves and give the Pentagon a stake in the profits. In the Middle East, Iran targeting U.S. allies across the Gulf. Jordan, the UAE, Kuwait, and Iraq's Kurdish region all said to be hit by Iranian drones and missiles following U.S. airstrikes. CENTCOM says we're targeting Revolutionary Guard locations. Here's ABC senior Pentagon reporter Louis Martinez.
12: I think what we're seeing here is once again the United States saying that if they see any provocative action on the part of Iran in the Strait of Hormuz towards commercial shipping with regards to attacks against U.S. forces, that the United States is going to carry out attacks against Iran.
11: Meantime, Russia appears to be dipping its toe into the conflict.
13: A striking show of support. Russia's Vladimir Putin sitting down with Iran's president. Putin pledging, quote, in this difficult period, we're trying to provide you with the necessary support. We're supplying you with goods that you need.
11: That's ABC's Dave Packer. Oil prices have been up this morning and market futures down amid the renewed tensions. Here's ABC's Elizabeth Schulze.
14: The biggest catalyst in the past 48 hours has been Iran and the concern that as oil prices have spiked again, because we've seen this re-escalation of the Iran war, that that's going to lead to higher inflation, higher prices for longer. And when we have inflation going up in the wrong direction, when you've got higher prices, that's when interest rates go up too. So you're seeing this repricing in the bond market on this assumption that inflation could be higher because oil prices are up again.
11: The death toll in Nepal from catastrophic flooding, more than 1,100 now, 3,900 missing. Tropical storm Edward be bringing rainfall to 2 to 3 inches per hour to places like Beaumont and Port Arthur, Texas. 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
11: Former Dallas Cowboys quarterback Tony Romo entering an agreement with prosecutors in Wisconsin after pleading no contest to DUI charges.
17: After entering his plea, Tony Romo posted a statement in which he revealed that 14 years in the NFL had left him with debilitating back pain, had a dependence on medication to deal with it. He says that trying to get off the meds led him to an over-reliance on alcohol. As part of his sentence, Romo will be required to complete an alcohol assessment program and pay a total of $834 in fines.
11: ABC's Jim Ryan. German leaders claim that Russia sent a drone laden with explosives to one of its busiest airports. Here's ABC's Tom-Sophie Burridge.
18: It looked like an off-the-shelf drone that we've seen used a lot in the war in Ukraine. But they said, the Germans, that basically the components on that drone, the type of explosives used, also the modus operandi used in this alleged plot to potentially try and blow up that Ukrainian cargo aircraft, was all bore the hallmarks of Russian drones and explosives used in previous operations, and the modus operandi was consistent with previous Russian operations in Europe, these type of sabotage attacks. And also the drone is consistent with drones used in the war in Ukraine.
11: The latest AI gadget for the must-have set, an electronic toothbrush with a built-in camera to shoot water into spaces your teeth you can't see. It's made by Dyson, $499. Sherry Preston, ABC News.
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25: Thanks for being with us here on Show Me Today, the voice of Missouri. Route 66 is one of the most famous roads in American history, and of course here in Missouri. A nice portion of the 2,500 miles from Chicago to L.A. passes through the Show Me State, and we've just celebrated the 100th anniversary of the Mother Road. Author Beth Bacon has come up with a new book, a children's book that focuses on Route 66, Faces and Places along America's Most Famous Road. And she's here to tell us about her book. What made you want to tell this story specifically to children?
26: That's a really good question, Bill. I am a writer of books for young readers. Some of my books are fictional stories, and other ones are nonfiction. When I look at the world and think about it, I always think of it through the lens, would this make a good children's book? And knowing about the 100th anniversary of Route 66 and my love for travel and my experiences on Route 66, it just made me think that this is something that kids need to know about, that families can share. And the other thing is, I always think that a picture book is a way for a grown-up to start a conversation with a kid. And if they read this book together, they have that as their base. And then maybe they can talk about their own memories of Route 66 or their own experiences just throughout American history or travels, and just bring up a conversation with a child.
25: Yeah, talk about your illustrator. I want to make sure I get the name right. Jody Woolsey?
26: Yes, Jody Woolsey. It's interesting with picture books. There are picture books, like, let's say a picture book about Picasso or something, right? You don't want to actually use Picasso's pictures in it. And so the illustrator has to do this really interesting, thoughtful process of, like, how do you make it look like Picasso without actually being Picasso? And same thing with this Route 66. How could we create the look and feel of Route 66 while also being new and something unique? And I think that Jody really did a great job of making it feel like Route 66 while also being unique and today. I love the color palette and just the way she has framed all of the pictures.
25: Beth Bacon is joining us, author of the book Route 66, Faces and Places Along America's Most Famous Road. But it's geared toward younger readers. And, of course, Missouri has such a significant piece of history with Route 66. I mean, St. Louis, Cuba, Lebanon, Springfield, you go on and on. Joplin. What did you learn about Missouri while researching and writing this book yourself?
26: I learned that Missouri was the place where a lot of things were invented because of Route 66, but those things have gone way beyond Route 66. For example, the bumper sticker. When Route 66 started, a lot of cars didn't even have bumpers. And then they got bumpers. And then shops along Route 66 started creating these pieces of wood that had the name of the shop on it, and they would wire it onto the bumper. And then at Merrimack Caverns, which is known for its great advertising, they came up with the idea, why wire a piece of wood to the bumper? How about gluing something? And that is the origin of the bumper sticker. And now bumper stickers are all over the place for all kinds of reasons. And that happened on Route 66 in Missouri.
25: You know, Beth, this is really a unique approach to a piece of history. and in a book, because you know most people that we've spoken with on this show have experienced Route 66, driving the road or being a part of it, and now you know we kind of look back on it and reminisce about those times. But you're trying to reach an audience that really didn't even know about this at all. And so how do you pull those things that interested us knowing about the road? How do you pull that out of a young kid? It's a unique approach.
26: That's a really good point, Bill. I assumed that the kids reading this book maybe never heard of Route 66. And if they did hear about it, they don't really know what it is.
25: Yeah.
26: Because it's been a historic road for, I don't know, 30, 40 years. It really hasn't been a road that we travel on other than in little pieces. And it is such an important part of American history. It's an interesting slice of American history. So yeah, I definitely assumed that kids

0: is the writer producer for Pixar who made the movie Cars. The movie Cars is all about Route 66. He grew up near Route 66 in California and always had a fascination with it. And he loved it as a kid. And when he was a grown up, he was like, I want to make a movie about this. Or even Ted Drews, that people in Missouri know, Ted Drews Jr., who grew Ted Drews into this well-known and loved establishment. When he was 11 years old, they already had a custard shop somewhere else in St. Louis, and he was told by his dad, "We're moving to the most famous road in America." And he was super excited. And that new Ted Drews on Route 66 was really kind of groundbreaking in terms of the ice cream parlor model, in that they were not on a main street. They actually, well, they were on Route 66, which was a main street, but it wasn't like a downtown part of Main Street. So they had tons of room for a parking lot. And back then, a parking lot was a rare thing. And a lot of people, I was told, said to him, like, "What are you doing with all that space?" And they were like, "Trust me, if we have a place for people to put their cars, they will stop." And that was a whole new idea, a parking lot. So there were all these things that, as people who just go through the day, we don't realize that there was a time when there were not bumpers on cars. There was a time when there were not parking lots around buildings. And you can see that when you go through an older part of town, that the main street doesn't have any parking, and then you have to like find a place to put your car in order to go into the store.
1: 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And no matter our guest, we always learn something new. 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Just search for it on your favorite platform. All right, so families listening right now who want to take a weekend trip along Route 66 here in Missouri with their kids, where would you tell them to start? Is there one place you absolutely wouldn't want them to miss?
0: Oh, that's a loaded question. Everybody has a favorite part, I think, of Route 66. I would say the best place to start is the closest place to where you are. And maybe there are a lot of people in Missouri who are driving on Route 66 on a daily basis. Just look up. Usually there are little flags on the light poles that might say Historic Route 66 here and there. And you might realize, like, oh, my library is on Route 66. Or, my car dealership. I actually get my car fixed on Route 66. And so it is part of our daily lives, at least if you live on that diagonal stretch, across, starting in St. Louis and on down south. It's really common for all of us. I think that also for Missouri folks, it's pretty easy to jump the northern route up to Chicago. And I think Illinois does a great job of keeping Route 66 alive with a lot of museums and just things to look at along the way.
1: Route 66, faces and places along America's most famous road, available now. And you've got some meet and greets and some book signings that you're going to be doing here in Missouri. Where can people get information? And more importantly, where can they get the book?
0: They can get the book at that big online store that everybody uses.
1: You
0: It's
1: can say it.
0: there.
1: It's
0: You
1: all right. Yeah,
0: can,
1: you can.
0: yeah.
1: Yeah, that's all right.
0: You can just Google Route 66 and my name, Beth Bacon. There are a lot of books about Route 66, but almost all of them are for grown-ups.
1: Yeah.
0: So this one is for kids.
1: Yeah, good stuff. Beth, thank you so much for sharing, and we'll get the book. Beth Bacon joining us. Have a great day.
0: Thank you.
1: This is Show Me Today, the voice of Missouri.
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0: Welcome in to Show Me Today, the voice of Missouri. If you love classic cars, hot rods, just about anything with four wheels, there's a big event coming up in Northeast Missouri. The Early Tin Dusters Car Club is teaming up with Mark Twain Casino for the 8th annual car show. That's coming up September 12th in LaGrange, which is north of Hannibal. Nash, how far north is LaGrange from Hannibal if you go up 61?
1: I would say probably 6 or 8 miles, something like that.
0: Oh, okay. So that's pretty close then. All right. Yeah. Yeah. Trying to look on the map and trying to figure that
1: out
0: myself.
1: Sure,
0: yeah,
1: about that.
0: Right. So just a few minutes north of Hannibal then. Okay. Yep. Nash Simmons, he's the Rod Run chairman with the Early Tin Dusters Car Club, and here to talk about their event. So your 8th year, how did this get started in this little town of LaGrange?
1: Well, the casino is really the one that has really been putting the show together for the last few years, and they've brought us in as just kind of the car club to kind of see what they needed, and they've done a really great job. They've really brought the car community together around this area, and we are really excited to do it again.
0: Yeah. All right. We'll talk about the car show, but tell me about the Early Tin Dusters Car Club. Where are you guys based, and how many members do you have?
1: Yeah, so we're based out of Quincy, Illinois. I think we have about right around 20 members, something like that.
0: Yeah.
1: And we've been in a club since 1971. I'm kind of one of the newer, younger members of the club, but we're really doing some big things. This year is our 50th anniversary for our car show that we put on in October. And so we're really trying to bring the whole community together, and we do a big three-day show in October.
0: Now, for those of us that are not into the classic car lingo, what's an early tin duster? What's the significance of that name?
1: Well, the early part is all of our cars are 1948 and older. Our show is for 1948 and older cars, which is a little different than most because a lot of the car shows around either allow everything or they sometimes cut off in the 70s or 80s or somewhere around in there. But we are down to the 1948 and older. It's kind of a special thing with our event, and so we've kind of carried that tradition on. And then the tin dusters is we like that old tin bodies and stuff, and we're always dusting on them. So.
0: Yeah. So you guys like to get out and drive your cars, not just leave them out for show, right?
1: Yeah, absolutely. Yeah. Yep. We love to drive our cars. A lot of our cars are what they call street rods, which is where they have they've been updated. They've got newer modern engines and disc brakes and power steering and stuff like that. And so, we make them safe for today's roads, and we enjoy driving them.
0: Nash Simmons is with the Early Tin Dusters Car Club up near Hannibal over in Quincy, that area. And they've got a car show coming up on the 12th in LaGrange at the Mark Twain Casino. When you guys are driving those classic cars, I bet you get a lot of stares and a lot of people honking at you. I bet you draw a lot of attention.
1: Absolutely.
0: Yeah,
1: we get a lot of attention. And every time you stop at a gas station, there's always somebody coming up and wanting to tell you a story about how they used to have a car like that or their parents had something like that. And it's really neat. It's a really good way to get involved with people.
0: Yeah. All right. Well, let's talk about this car show on the 12th then. 8th year for this event. What can people expect?
1: There is always normally a really good turnout at this show. And it is open to everything. The show is open from a Model T all the way up to a brand new Corvette. And so the show is offering several awards, and some of those awards are picked by the participants. And so there's music and food, and it's just a really good day to spend in the car community.
0: What does it take to enter a car in the competition? Can people still get in?
1: Yes, absolutely. So if you pre-register, they're doing a really cool thing. The first 100 registers get the free t-shirt, and so you can pre-register at Mark Twain Casino at LaGrange.com. And if you get pre-registered, that guarantees you a spot for a t-shirt as long as you're one of the first 100, because I can't guarantee you day of, but you can still register the day of and bring your car and be a part of it. But they getting the t-shirt is you probably need to pre-register.
0: Yeah. Nash, you've got different awards. Is there one award that gets people especially fired up at this event?
1: one of the big awards is the Club Participation Award. That was kind of the ones that our club and some of the rival clubs around the Tri-State Lugnuts, they won it last year because they had more participants than us from their club. And so the casino at LaGrange, they actually give $1,000 to the charity of the club's choice. And that is just a really big deal because that's kind of one of our big things is giving back to charities in the area.
0: Yeah.
1: Our show in October, we give back to Camp Callahan, which is a special needs summer camp. I know that Tri-State Lugnuts are really big into the veterans home there in Quincy. And so... get your club together and get to LaGrange because they're giving out some money.
0: Yeah. Wow. So do you get, how far do people come out, to check out this event?
1: I would say, I don't really know. I would say they come quite a ways.
0: Yeah. Yeah, that's good. Yeah. So, all right. So there's the, Early Tin Dusters Car Club. That's who Nanesh Simmons is a part of. And then you've got the Tri-State Lugnuts. So are you guys like rival auto clubs, or are you guys, have fun together? What's the dynamics like when you get together for these things?
1: Oh, I don't think we're rivals. I think we have a good time together. They're a little different because they're open up to those newer cars, like I talked about before, where our club is mostly 1948 and older. But they put on really good shows, too. They put on a show that's coming up here in September at the Veterans Home in Quincy that is a really good show. It's on a Sunday, and they do a lot of really good things for the Illinois veterans. And so, no, there's no rival here. We are just two car clubs out to do good things. I see that.
0: Yeah. Yeah, 8th annual car show up in LaGrange, put on by Mark Twain Casino, and Nash Simmons joining us from the Early Tin Dusters Car Club. What does an event like this mean to your local car clubs and then the people who spend a lot of time restoring and preserving these older vehicles?
1: These shows are really just a lot of fun. They're really good for the community of just getting people out and getting them together. It takes a lot of work to restore these cars, and it's a really big honor and a really big privilege to get your car out and show it off at these shows, and especially if you bring home a trophy or something like that. It's pretty amazing to get your stuff out there and let people see it.
0: Yeah, so if you want to get your car in there or you just want to go and visit, let me give the website again, Mark Twain Casino LaGrange.com, and you can find information on the 8th annual car show. It's coming up Saturday, September 12th from 10 to 4. You also have live music out there, too. So, this is a big event.
1: We've got live music from the Mugshot Bandits, and I'm sure that will bring a crowd in itself. And there's normally food and everything out there, and so I'm sure we're going to have a really good time.
0: Yeah. Well, this would be a great day trip to head up just north of Hannibal to LaGrange and check out this car show. Well, best of luck and good luck, and I hope you take down the Tri-State Lugnuts this year and win some money for your charity.
1: Yeah, we're going to do our best.
0: Yeah. Hey, Nash, thanks a lot. Thanks for telling us about this event.
1: All right. Thank you.
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3: This is Show Me Today, the voice of Missouri. Missouri State football is getting ready for its big stage this Saturday. They kick off their football season, and while everyone is watching what's going on the football field with the players, there's another group of Missouri State students who are getting ready for the spotlight too, the Pride Marching Band. And they've already performed in some pretty incredible places over the years. The Macy's Thanksgiving Day Parade, the Tournament of Roses Parade, and even overseas in London. Is there Brad Snow is the director of bands at Missouri State University? Is that right? You've been to London?
4: Yeah, the band has been to the London New Year's Parade. Actually, done the Rose Bowl Parade twice, the Macy's Parade twice. So yeah, a lot of exposure.
3: Yeah, that's great. I saw, speaking of London, I saw that the British Royal Band did a tribute to Dolly Parton by playing 9 to 5. Any plans for you guys to
4: we've not talked about it yet. We're trying to get that first game under our belt first, but yeah, I've definitely seen a lot of those tributes from bands all over the world.
3: Yeah, for someone though who has never been around a major college marching band, I just throw that out. Hey, why don't you guys do this? Like, you haven't been planning for this. What does a game day actually look like?
4: Yeah, it's kind of an all-day affair. You know, we start, you know, about 4 hours beforehand with all of the logistics that need to take place. And then there's, you know, some game day traditions, our bear walk, where we kind of, you know, escort the team into the stadium to kind of get them hyped up. And then from there, you know, it's, a lot of pregame activities, some tailgating things, and just, you know, creating hype before, during, and after the game. So it's an all-day affair for us, for sure.
3: Yeah, and then how many members of the Pride Band are there at Missouri State?
4: Yeah, we're up to 375.
3: Wow, that's pretty amazing. Crazy, yeah, and you said just before we came on that you've been there at Missouri State for 11 years.
4: No, we've maintained a kind of an upward trajectory ever since I got here, even through COVID. My first year here, we were about 280, and so we've grown almost 100 in those 11 years.
3: That seems like a big number. That's a great accomplishment.
4: It's the largest band that I've ever been a part of, and you know, before I was here, you know, I served at Southern Miss, Oklahoma State, and at the University of Missouri, and I never had bands that large at any of those places.
3: What do you attribute to that? Brad Snow, by the way, is the director of bands at Missouri State University. We're getting ready for the football season, and the band is so much a part of the festivities on a game day. What do you attribute to that?
4: I think it's just the culture that you know, we've been able to create here, you know, over the years, even predating, you know, my time here. It's just, you know, it's kind of one of the destination programs for our campus. The fine arts are really well supported here at Missouri State. And so, you know, people have come here to be a part of the band, you know, separate from any identity, you know, that might be created through athletics, you know, and now that we are, you know, in Conference USA, that's definitely helped our recruiting numbers as well.
3: You know, we've talked with marching bands and directors on Show Me Today. I don't know if I've ever asked this question. What's the tryout process like? Are there quote-unquote red shirts? Do you bring freshmen in and they say, hey, you know, all right, you're good, but you got to wait to kind of work your way in? How does it work?
4: Well, I know a lot of schools, you know, they'll have a set number, you know, and they'll kind of keep a cap on their numbers, but that's not something that we've ever done. We try to find a place for everybody, because we do recruit, you know, all over, not just the state, but the region and the country. And so we like to think that we have a place for everybody. We do have an audition process where we want to hear everybody play, and then, you know, that extends to our color guard program as well. They'll have on-campus auditions for that, but we like to think that if somebody wants to be here if they've taken the time to make time for us, then we're going to find a place for them in our program. So we've never really turned anybody away. We want to make this a place that everybody can feel involved and connected to Missouri State.
3: Boy, that's a great sales pitch for high school students that are into music, that are looking at schools. You could jump right into Missouri State. That's a good pitch, Brad.
4: It's worked for us.
3: Yeah. An incredibly large band. And so how many home games now do you have this year that you'll be performing at?
4: Yeah, we have six home games, and we'll be a big part of all six.
3: Yeah. And then any other activities? You going overseas or any big parades? Anything happening this year that you're...
4: Yeah, we're bringing our marching band to San Antonio to perform at the Bands of America Super Regional. That's a big... A big performance that anybody that knows anything about the marching arts is familiar with. So we're looking forward to taking a three-day trip to San Antonio. And then one of our other bands, I also direct our wind ensemble, which is our top concert group. That group will be performing in New Zealand and Australia in May with a performance at the Sydney Opera House on May 22nd of 2027. So that's another big time thing for us as well.
3: Yeah. Brad, when you're prepping for the season and you're getting the marching band going and you've got over 300 members, I'm sure you have to practice outside. Talk about the physical demands, dealing with the heat, you're marching, you're holding instruments. Some of those instruments are pretty heavy. Talk about the physical fitness that goes into being a member of a marching band.
4: You know, it's brutal, and I don't remember a hotter summer than what we've had here, and even extending into early fall here. So we preach fitness with all of our groups, recovery. We preach making sure that they have that they're hydrated. We at the end of every one of our rehearsals, we tell them how many bottles of water they need to drink between today and tomorrow. And then we have a kind of a set stretching routine that we do, every the beginning of every rehearsal. And we just constantly make sure that they're taking care of themselves, both physically and mentally, because, on top of what they do for us and the time demands, they're also full-time students. So we want to make sure that they are, able to balance their time demands and make sure that doesn't become too mentally straining for them as well.
3: Yeah, how many songs do you have planned out for the season?
4: I don't even have a number for it. I mean, it's, we have a full book of tunes that we'll play, during the course of the game. We consider ourselves the soundtrack for the game. So we pull from, 20 plus tunes that we'll play during the course of the game, in addition to, four or five songs that we'll play during halftime, four or five songs that we'll play during pregame. So we're kind of a little mini jukebox, if you will.
3: Yeah. And then here's me asking, oh, you gonna play anything from Dolly Parton this year? You guys got your got your hands full. We take you for granted.
4: I think a lot of people it's not a bad thing. We like that we make it look easy, but it's kind of, we refer to it kind of like a duck on a pond. You see the calm up top, but below, there's a lot of chaos that goes into, that public perception.
3: Yeah. Brad Snow, the next time you take in a Missouri State football game, be on the lookout for one of the largest marching bands you'll see, the Pride Marching Band of Missouri State. Brad, thank you so much and good luck this season.
4: I appreciate it. Thank you so much for having me.
3: This is Show Me Today, the voice of Missouri.
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0: This is Show Me Today, the voice of Missouri. I'm Bill Pollack. Welcome back. And Barbara Baird, the accidental Ozarkian, is back. It's been a while since it seems like we go in stretches where we've got you on, we've got all these, and then we don't hear from you. That's our fault. We have to be more consistent.
1: I'm not here a lot, Bill. Hello.
0: Well, I know you're all over the place. Yeah, I know you're all over the place. First of all, you're all over the state of Missouri, and then who knows where you end up. You're either in race cars or, whatever, ending up in the bottom of swamps or whatever you're doing, falling out of boats. I mean, you name it, you're doing it. Yeah. We live our life through Barbara Baird, the accidental Ozarkian.
1: Oh, sorry about that.
0: All right. And so you want to talk about a two-headed snake. What in the world? Where did you find this thing?
1: Yeah, it was the last thing I expected to find at Shepherd of the Hills Fish Hatchery outside of Branson, Missouri.
0: Yeah.
1: Of course, you know, doesn't everybody in Missouri eventually goes to Branson at some point? And it's a great place to go, especially if you have family. And we went with our grandchildren and daughter and son-in-law. But we went down there, and of course, you know, we had young children, so we went to the Butterfly Palace and Dolly Parton's Stampede, which was amazing. And especially to have a five-year-old who narrated the entire thing while the show was going on, thinking that people were going to get squished by butterflies and all this kind of thing. But it was great. And first time we'd ever gone to Hertz Donut Company. Shout out. Oh, my gosh.
0: Yeah. What'd you have?
1: Donuts.
0: What did you have?
1: Oh, I stick with the maple. You know, give me something maple on a donut all day long.
0: What about you? Yeah, I'm the same. You can't go wrong with maple.
1: No, but like my grandson had some blue character on a donut, and of course, then his lips turned blue and everything, and tongue and all that. But
0: oh, they love that.
1: It looked pretty good. But so we went to this hatchery because number one is free. Well, you pay for it with your conservation taxes, but still,
0: at the time of,
1: But you know, in Branson, everything is an admission fee to get into. So this was nice, and it was nice to be outdoors. So, of course, having young children, we were there, you know, at opening hour at 9 o'clock. We're up at six.
0: That's great.
1: With little kids, right?
0: Yeah, that's really good.
1: So we headed on down. It was a beautiful drive by the lake and down by the dam and everything. And it's on 155 acres. And that place, I was shocked because it produces between 350,000 and 400,000 pounds of trout a year, browns and rainbows, which a lot of fly fishermen, you know, they're really crazy about the browns because they're real fighters, and you usually have to go down to Arkansas if you want to fish like the little red or to get some browns on a line. But anyway, they do raise them there, so that was interesting.
0: That's over a million trout.
1: Oh, yeah.
0: If you break it down by the pounds, yeah.
1: Yeah, and they go, 80% of those trout go to Lake Teenicomo, but the rest of them go to the four trout parks, say that three times, trout parks in Missouri. So they are really busy.
0: Yeah. So you go there, you see a bunch of trout.
1: And you can feed them.
0: And you feed them, yeah.
1: The old-fashioned kind of like bubblegum machines that they spit out fish food.
0: Yeah, yeah.
1: And
0: your hands smell of that all day.
1: Oh, yeah, sure. You can bring a cup. That would be my note to self.
0: Yeah. Yeah.
1: Bring a cup. Someone actually brought a red Solo cup. I thought that was a good idea.
0: I bet the grandkids love that part, huh?
1: Yeah, they did.
0: Yeah.
1: They really did. And then we went into the education center, which was remodeled and at least doubled in size in 2024. And it has a 7,500-gallon aquarium. And there are some huge rainbows and browns in there swimming around. And then they had turtles and other reptiles on display, which, of course, kids love to see. But then let's talk about that two-headed snake named Tiger and Lily.
0: Oh, that's clever.
1: Now, can you imagine you're sitting on your deck up there in 2017 in Stone County, and the snake crawls out from under your deck.
0: Yeah.
1: It has two heads. It was a black Western rat snake. And you know, Bill, they can live for 20 years in captivity.
0: Yeah. Wow. So this is something that was found in Missouri.
1: Yes.
0: Someone found it. Did they capture
1: it? And donated it.
0: Oh, my.
1: Yeah. So the Department of Conservation took it and put it down here at the Conservation Center and Conservation Education Center. Should get it right. And how many more adjectives can we throw in front of that, right? because one thing that it probably wouldn't last very long in the wild because with two heads, it's difficult to go into tight spaces.
0: Yeah, well, yeah. Yeah.
1: If you imagine that.
0: Right. Yeah. Which one, Tiger or Lily, is the one that's getting bumped into the Wow. All right. So does conservation, did you explore this at all? And I'm sure you asked questions and wanted to find out how a two-headed snake, is it genetic? Is it something that was in the water? What should we be concerned? We got two-headed snakes.
1: It was like you know, Siamese twins. Yeah. The same type thing happened to these snakes. They just didn't separate. Oh. The eggs didn't separate.
0: How rare
1: the
0: is
1: egg
0: this?
1: Didn't separate. I think it's extremely rare. And the interesting thing is they share an esophagus, so they have to take turns eating.
0: Oh my!
1: Can't both eat at the same time and feed one body. Yeah. So I mean that makes sense, doesn't it?
0: So this is at the hatchery right now.
1: Yes, and in fact, I think that the MDC has made a really great attraction out of it, because like they'll have a birthday party for Tiger and Lily, and then they'll have a whole themed birthday party about snakes, and people can bring their kids, and there are activities for them, and they get to learn more about the snakes that we have in Missouri.
0: Yeah. Wow, that is fascinating. That is amazing. I would have sold my house and property if I would have seen a two-headed snake. That would have been it. But that's it. I'm moving. I don't know where I'm going, but I'm getting away from here. So how cool is that? I mean, what? And we'll have a picture too once we, get this through our radio stations here on Show Me Today. We'll make this a podcast, and there will be a photo. But what does it look like though?
1: I don't really know how long it was because it was coiled up and I didn't ask, but just have a bulletin board next to it with all the different photographs on it. But it is, you'll see, so it's about 9 years old now. So it's probably reached its mature length. Oh, it did have a snake skin too. So that was about 3 feet long maybe.
0: Yeah.
1: So a snake skin with the two heads on the top, you know,
0: yeah,
1: where it,
0: yeah.
1: It had crawled out from it. So that was cool.
0: That is neat. Well, what other fun? I mean, that's worth the trip down to Branson and the Shepherd of the Hills Hatchery for that alone. But what else do they have there? What else caught your grandkids' attention?
1: Well, of course, you know, like I said, the turtles and the other reptiles that they had in under glass there, inside glass. That was pretty interesting. And they had a little movie in a room about how they... And my 5-year-old grandson was explaining to everyone about how they squeeze the eggs out of a trout and fertilize them. Yeah. So, yeah, that was an interesting lunch conversation.
0: So he takes after grandma then in storytelling, huh?
1: I think so, yeah. I think he does, yeah.
0: The next generation of the accidental Ozarkian, yeah.
1: He was fascinated by how they fertilize trout down there. So, but also, you can go and have a picnic there. They have a couple of picnic sites, first come, first served, and they have some trails if you want to hike a little bit, and you can fish down there. And so you can put in a canoe or a kayak, and you can float from there down to the Cooper Creek access. So there are a lot of things that you can do outdoors.
0: Yeah. So what's the conservation purpose behind what happens there? I mean, this isn't a place where they make fish and dump them in lakes. What's that? That is probably an ill-conceived notion that maybe people have about the hatchery. But what did you learn from a conservation standpoint about the work they're doing?
1: I think the addition of the Conservation Education Center is great because it does show people how they fertilize, what's going on there, you know, why do they have all these tanks, why do they have all these pools with different sizes of fish, and like what does it take to start from an egg until when is it ready to be released, and how do they do that? And it's a process, and I think a lot of people don't understand everything that goes on and is intricate.
0: Yeah. Is there a best time of year to visit?
1: You know, I think you could probably go any time of year.
0: Yeah.
1: It'd be interesting to see what they're doing in the wintertime there.
0: Yeah. Yeah, that's good stuff. All right, so how much time are you going to spend there with your kids and your grandkids if you make a trip?
1: If you go a couple hours.
0: Yeah.
1: A couple of hours. Yeah, and I would definitely, if you're going this time of year or this fall, early in the fall, I would go be there at 9 o'clock and when the gates open, because it gets really hot and there's a lot of concrete and it does get pretty hot out there. So, of course, you can always go inside, but... And people there that are working there are really friendly, really knowledgeable, good with kids, seems like. So,
0: yeah,
1: highly recommended as a great family outing.
0: And
1: you know what? If you're a fisherman or you're an angler, it's great for you to go and get educated about the abundance of trout that we have and all the blue ribbon and red ribbon trout streams and the parks that we have here in Missouri and where they come from, and because they're not native.
0: Yeah, yeah. Oh, what a fun trip. They get about 250,000 visitors a year. And that is one more thing to add to your list to go down and visit Branson. It's such a great area. It's such a fun area to hang. And you don't need to do you don't necessarily need to do the touristy things either. Those are fun. Don't get me wrong. Mm-hmm. Those are fun. But you can find a day to just do some of these little pure Missouri things too.
1: Yes.
0: Yeah. Make a big day out of it. Huh, good stuff. All right. So the Accidental Ozarkian, ozarkian.com is your website. How often do you put new stuff on there?
1: Once or twice a month.
0: Yeah. Yeah, that's good.
1: Yeah.
0: It's a good little side gig for you, huh?
1: Yeah, I think we have about more than 300 articles up there right now, or places that you can go, or people you can meet.
0: Wow.
1: So yeah, there are a lot of options for people.
0: Yeah, so you got the website, you join us, you're on KUKU Radio out of West Plains. They have you on, what do they have you on, once a week, too?
1: Yes.
0: You're mm-hmm. like a regular guest down there?
1: Yeah, I wish I could be right after Bill Pollack, though, in Missouri Net News, yeah. But that is so early in the morning, I'm telling you. That's usually like at 6,
0: yeah.
1: 15,
0: yeah, do the 6:30. Sports. Yeah, we got sports. Yep. Yeah, they do it all down there for us, yeah.
1: Yeah, always it's Missouri Net Sports, isn't it? Yeah. Not Missouri Net News. Yeah. It's different, isn't it? Sorry.
0: I'll do news every once in a while, too. Yeah, I'll do it all, whatever they need.
1: I didn't know you did the news.
0: Yeah, every once in a while.
1: I'll pop on the news. Hey, why don't you do this? Yeah. Why don't you do the Ozarkian next time?
0: Hey, I could do that, too. Why not? Sure. I don't know how you do it all, but anyway, KUKU West Plains, great affiliate down there, and all of our affiliates on Show Me Today. But all right, well, that's another interesting visit. Next time we'll talk with Barbara Baird. We're going to do it in another week, I promise. And I want to go to another part of the state that you've been to that you say people need to go, and we kind of forget about it, is Hannibal.
1: Yes.
0: So much history there and so many fun things to do there, too. So, All right, let's talk about that next time.
1: Sounds good.
0: All right, this is Show Me Today, the voice of Missouri.
2: As a parent, you said you'd never give up the convertible.
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5: Hey, are you driving high right now? 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They say marijuana makes them a better driver, more careful, more focused. That's probably what the guy who killed a 4-year-old thought. 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

0: So there were all these things that, as you know, people who just go through the day, we don't realize that there was a time when there were not bumpers on cars. There was a time when there were not parking lots around buildings. And you can see that when you go through an older part of town that, you know, the main street doesn't have any parking. And then you have to like find a place to put your car in order to go into the store.
1: 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Just search for it on your favorite platform. All right, so families listening right now who want to take a weekend trip along Route 66 here in Missouri with their kids, where would you tell them to start? Is there one place you absolutely wouldn't want them to miss?
0: Oh, that's a loaded question. Everybody has a favorite part, I think, of Route 66. I would say the best place to start is the closest place to where you are. And maybe there are a lot of people in Missouri who are driving on Route 66 on a daily basis. Just look up. Usually there are little flags on the light poles that might say Historic Route 66 here and there. And you might realize, like, oh, my library is on Route 66. Or, you know, my car dealership. I actually get my car fixed on Route 66. And so it is part of our daily lives, at least if you live on that diagonal stretch across, you know, starting in St. Louis and on down south. It's really common for all of us. I think that also for Missouri folks, it's pretty easy to jump the northern route up to Chicago. And I think Illinois does a great job of keeping Route 66 alive with a lot of museums and just things to look at along the way.
1: Route 66, faces and places along America's most famous road, available now. And you've got some meet and greets and some book signings that you're going to be doing here in Missouri. Where can people get information? And more importantly, where can they get the book?
0: Oh, well, you know, they can get the book at that big online store that everybody uses.
1: You
0: It's
1: can say it.
0: there.
1: It's
0: You
1: all right.
0: can,
1: Yeah, you can say,
0: yeah.
1: yeah, that's all right.
0: You can just Google Route 66 and my name, Beth Bacon. There are a lot of books about Route 66, but almost all of them are for grown-ups.
1: Yeah.
0: So this one is for kids.
1: Yeah, good stuff. Beth, thank you so much for sharing, and we'll get the book. Beth Bacon joining us. Have a great day.
0: Thank you.
1: This is Show Me Today, the voice of Missouri.
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0: Welcome in to Show Me Today, the voice of Missouri. If you love classic cars, hot rods, just about anything with four wheels, there's a big event coming up in Northeast Missouri. The Early Tin Dusters Car Club is teaming up with Mark Twain Casino for the 8th annual car show. That's coming up September 12th in LaGrange, which is north of Hannibal. Nash, how far north is LaGrange from Hannibal if you go up 61?
1: I would say probably 6 or 8 miles, something like that.
0: Oh, okay. So that's pretty close then. All right. Yeah. Trying to look on the map and trying to figure that out myself.
1: Sure about that.
0: So just a few minutes north of Hannibal then. Okay. Nash Simmons, he's the Rod Run chairman with the Early Tin Dusters Car Club, and here to talk about their events. So your 8th year, how did this get started in this little town of LaGrange?
1: Well, the casino is really the one that has really been putting the show together for the last few years, and they've brought us in as just kind of the car club to kind of see what they needed, and they've done a really great job. They've really brought the car community together around this area, and we are really excited to do it again.
0: Yeah. All right. We'll talk about the car show, but tell me about the Early Tin Dusters Car Club. Where are you guys based, and how many members do you have?
1: Yeah, so we're based out of Quincy, Illinois. I think we have about right around 20 members, something like that.
0: Yeah.
1: And we've been in a club since 1971. I'm kind of one of the newer, younger members of the club, but we're really doing some big things. This year is our 50th anniversary for our car show that we put on in October. And so we're really trying to bring the whole community together, and we do a big 3-day show in October.
0: For those of us that are not into the classic car lingo, what's an early tin duster? What's the significance of that name?
1: Well, the early part is all of our cars are 1948 and older. Our show is for 1948 and older cars, which is a little different than most, because a lot of the car shows around either allow everything, or they sometimes they cut off in the 70s or 80s or somewhere around in there. But we are down to the 1948 and older. It's kind of a special thing with our event, and so we've kind of carried that tradition on. And then the tin dusters is we like that old tin bodies and stuff, and we're always dusting on them. So.
0: Yeah. So you guys like to get out and drive your cars, not just leave them out for show, right?
1: Yeah, absolutely. Yeah. We love to drive our cars. A lot of our cars are what they call street rods, which is where they've been updated. They've got newer modern engines and disc brakes and power steering and stuff like that. And so, we make them safe for today's roads, and we enjoy driving them.
0: Nash Simmons is with the Early Tin Dusters Car Club up near Hannibal, over in Quincy, that area. And they've got a car show coming up on the 12th in LaGrange at the Mark Twain Casino. When you guys are driving those classic cars, I bet you get a lot of stares and a lot of people honking at you. I bet you draw a lot of attention.
1: Absolutely.
0: Yeah,
1: we get a lot of attention. And every time you stop at a gas station, there's always somebody coming up and wanting to tell you a story about how they used to have a car like that, or their parents had something like that. And it's really neat. It's a really good way to get involved with people.
0: Yeah. All right. Well, let's talk about this car show on the 12th then. 8th year for this event. What can people expect?
1: There is always normally a really good turnout at this show. And it is open to everything. The show is open from a Model T all the way up to a brand new Corvette. And so the show is offering several awards, and some of those awards are picked by the participants. And so there's music and food, and it's just a really good day to spend in the car community.
0: What does it take to enter a car in the competition? Can people still get in?
1: Yes, absolutely. So if you pre-register, they're doing a really cool thing. The first 100 registrars get the free T-shirt, and so you can pre-register at Mark Twain Casino at LaGrange.com. And if you get pre-registered, that guarantees you a spot for a T-shirt, as long as you're one of the first 100, because I can't guarantee you the day of. But you can still register the day of and bring your car and be a part of it. But getting the T-shirt is you probably need to pre-register.
0: Yeah. Nash, you've got different awards. Is there one award that gets people especially fired up at this event?
1: One of the big awards is the Club Participation Award. That was kind of the ones that our club and some of the rival clubs around the Tri-State Lugnuts, they won it last year because they had more participants than us from their club. And so the casino at LaGrange, they actually give $1,000 to the charity of the club's choice. And that is just a really big deal because that's kind of one of our big things is giving back to charities in the area.
0: Yeah.
1: Our show in October, we give back to Camp Callahan, which is a special needs summer camp. I know that Tri-State Lugnuts are really big into the veterans home there in Quincy. And so... get your club together and get to LaGrange because they're giving out some money.
0: Yeah. Wow. So do you get, how far do people come out, to check out this event?
1: I would say, I don't really know. I would say they come quite a ways.
0: Yeah. Yeah, that's good. Yeah. So, all right. So there's the, Early Tin Dusters Car Club. That's who Nanesh Simmons is a part of. And then you've got the Tri-State Lugnuts. So are you guys like rival auto clubs, or are you guys, have fun together? What's the dynamics like when you get together for these things?
1: Oh, I don't think we're rivals. I think we have a good time together. They're a little different because they're open up to those newer cars. Like I talked about before, where our club is mostly, 1948 and older. But they put on really good shows too. They put on a show that's coming up here in September at the Veterans Home in Quincy. That is a really good show. It's on a Sunday, and they do a lot of really good things for the Illinois veterans. And so, no, there's no rival here. We are just two car clubs out to do good things. I see that.
0: Yeah. Yeah, 8th annual car show up in LaGrange, put on by Mark Twain Casino. And Nash Simmons joining us from the Early Tin Dusters Car Club. What does an event like this mean to your local car clubs and then the people who spend a lot of time restoring and preserving these older vehicles?
1: These shows are really just a lot of fun. They're really good for the community of just getting people out and getting them together. It takes a lot of work to restore these cars, and it's a really big honor and a really big privilege to get your car out and show it off at these shows, and especially if you bring home a trophy or something like that. It's pretty amazing to get your stuff out there and let people see it.
0: Yeah, so if you want to get your car in there or you just want to go and visit, let me give the website again, MarkTwainCasinoLaGrange.com, and you can find information on the 8th annual car show. It's coming up Saturday, September 12th from 10 to 4. You'll also have live music out there too. So this is a big event.
1: We've got live music from the Mugshot Bandits, and I'm sure that will bring a crowd in itself. And there's normally food and everything out there. And so I'm sure we're going to have a really good time.
0: Yeah. Well, this would be a great day trip to head up just north of Hannibal to LaGrange and check out this car show. Well, best of luck and good luck. And I hope you take down the Tri-State Lugnuts this year and win some money for your charity.
1: Yeah, we're going to do our best.
0: Yeah. Hey, Nash, thanks a lot. Thanks for telling us about this event.
1: All right. Thank you.
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4: This is Show Me Today, the voice of Missouri. Missouri State football is getting ready for its big stage this Saturday. They kick off their football season, and while everyone is watching what's going on the football field with the players, there's another group of Missouri State students who are getting ready for the spotlight too, the Pride Marching Band. And they've already performed in some pretty incredible places over the years. The Macy's Thanksgiving Day Parade, the Tournament of Roses Parade. And even overseas in London. Is there Brad Snow is the director of bands at Missouri State University. Is that right? You've been to London?
5: Yeah, the band has been to the London New Year's Parade, actually done the Rose Bowl Parade twice, the Macy's Parade twice. So, yeah, a lot of exposure.
4: Yeah, that's great. I saw, speaking of London, I saw that the British Royal Band did a tribute to Dolly Parton by playing 9 to 5. Any plans for you guys to
5: we've not talked about it yet. We're trying to get that first game under our belt first, but yeah, I've definitely seen a lot of those tributes from bands all over the world.
4: Yeah, for someone though who has never been around a major college marching band, I just throw that, hey, why don't you guys do this, like, you haven't been planning for this. What does a game day actually look like?
5: Yeah, it's kind of an all-day affair. You know, we start, you know, about 4 hours beforehand with all of the logistics that need to take place. And then there's, you know, some game day traditions, our bear walk, where we kind of, you know, escort the team into the stadium to kind of get them hyped up. And then from there, you know, it's, a lot of pregame activities, some tailgating things, and just, you know, creating hype before, during, and after the game. So it's an all day affair for us, for sure.
4: Yeah. And then how many members of the Pride Band are there at Missouri State?
5: Yeah, we're up to 375.
4: Wow. That's pretty amazing. Crazy, yeah. Yeah. And you said just before we came on that you've been there at Missouri State for 11 years.
5: No, we've maintained a kind of an upward trajectory ever since I got here, even through COVID. My first year here, we were about 280, and so we've grown almost 100 in those 11 years.
4: That seems like a big number. That's a great accomplishment.
5: It's the largest band that I've ever been a part of, and, you know, before I was here, you know, I served at Southern Miss, Oklahoma State, and at the University of Missouri, and I never had bands that large at any of those places.
4: What do you attribute to that? Brad Snow, by the way, is the director of bands at Missouri State University. We're getting ready for the football season, and the band is so much a part of the festivities on a game day. What do you attribute to that?
5: I think it's just the culture that we've been able to create here, over the years, even predating, you know, my time here. It's just, you know, it's kind of one of the destination programs for our campus. The fine arts are really well supported here at Missouri State. And so, you know, people have come here to be a part of the band, you know, separate from any identity, that might be created through athletics, and now that we are, in Conference USA, that's definitely helped our recruiting numbers as well.
4: You know, we've talked with marching bands and directors on Show Me Today. I don't know if I've ever asked this question. What's the tryout process like? Are there quote-unquote red shirts? Do you bring freshmen in and they say, hey, you know, all right, you're good, but you got to wait to kind of work your way in? How does it work?
5: Well, I know a lot of schools, you know, they'll have a set number, and they'll kind of keep a cap on their numbers, but that's not something that we've ever done. We try to find a place for everybody, because we do recruit, all over, not just the state, but the region and the country. And so we like to think that we have a place for everybody. We do have an audition process where we want to hear everybody play, and then, you know, that extends to our color guard program as well. They'll have on-campus auditions for that. But we like to think that if somebody wants to be here, if they've taken the time to make time for us, then we're going to find a place for them in our program. So we've never really turned anybody away. We want to make this a place that everybody can feel involved and connected to Missouri State.
4: Boy, that's a great sales pitch for high school students that are into music that are looking at schools. You could jump right into Missouri State. That's a good pitch, Brad.
5: It's worked for us.
4: Yeah. An incredibly large band. And so how many home games now do you have this year that you'll be performing at?
5: Yeah, we have six home games, and we'll be a big part of all six.
4: Yeah. And then any other activities? You going overseas or any big parades? Anything happening this year that you're...
5: Yeah, we're bringing our marching band to San Antonio to perform at the Bands of America Super Regional. That's a big... A big performance that anybody that knows anything about the marching arts is familiar with. So we're looking forward to taking a three-day trip to San Antonio. And then one of our other bands, I also direct our wind ensemble, which is our top concert group. That group will be performing in New Zealand and Australia in May with a performance at the Sydney Opera House on May 22nd of 2027. So that's another big time thing for us as well.
4: Yeah. Brad, when you're prepping for the season and you're getting the marching band going and you've got over 300 members, I'm sure you have to practice outside. Talk about the physical demands, dealing with the heat, you're marching, you're holding instruments. Some of those instruments are pretty heavy. Talk about the physical fitness that goes into being a member of a marching band.
5: You know, it's brutal, and I don't remember a hotter summer than what we've had here, and even extending into early fall here. So we preach fitness with all of our groups, recovery. We preach making sure that they have that they're hydrated. We at the end of every one of our rehearsals, we tell them how many bottles of water they need to drink between today and tomorrow. And then we have a kind of a set stretching routine that we do, every the beginning of every rehearsal. And we just constantly make sure that they're taking care of themselves, both physically and mentally, because, on top of what they do for us and the time demands, they're also full-time students. So we want to make sure that they are, able to balance their time demands and make sure that doesn't become too mentally straining for them as well.
4: Yeah, how many songs do you have planned out for the season?
5: I don't even have a number for it. I mean, it's, we have a full book of tunes that we'll play, during the course of the game. We consider ourselves the soundtrack for the game. So we pull from, 20 plus tunes that we'll play during the course of the game, in addition to, four or five songs that we'll play during halftime, four or five songs that we'll play during pregame. So we're kind of a little mini jukebox, if you will.
4: Yeah. And then here's me asking, oh, are you gonna play anything from Dolly Parton this year? You guys got your got your hands full. We take you for granted.
5: I think a lot of people it's not a bad thing. We like that we make it look easy, but it's kind of, we refer to it kind of like a duck on a pond. You see the calm up top, but below, there's a lot of chaos that goes into, that public perception.
4: Yeah. Brad Snow, the next time you take in a Missouri State football game, be on the lookout for one of the largest marching bands you'll see, the Pride Marching Band of Missouri State. Brad, thank you so much and good luck this season.
5: I appreciate it. Thank you so much for having me.
4: This is Show Me Today, the voice of Missouri.
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2: Fired. 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
4: This is Show Me Today, the voice of Missouri. I'm Bill Pollack. Welcome back. And Barbara Baird, the accidental Ozarkian, is back. It's been a while since it seems like we go in stretches where we've got you on, we've got all these, and then we don't hear from you. That's our fault. We have to be more consistent.
12: Well, I'm not here a lot, Bill. Hello.
4: Well, I know you're all over the place. Yeah, I know you're all over the place. First of all, you're all over the state of Missouri, and then who knows where you end up? You're either in race cars or, whatever, ending up in the bottom of swamps or whatever you're doing, falling out of boats. I mean, you name it, you're doing it. Yeah. We live our life through Barbara Baird, the accidental Ozarkian.
12: Oh, sorry about that.
4: All right. And so you want to talk about a two-headed snake. What in the world? Where did you find this thing?
12: Yeah, it was the last thing I expected to find at Shepherd of the Hills Fish Hatchery outside of Branson, Missouri.
4: Yeah.
12: Of course, you know, doesn't everybody in Missouri eventually goes to Branson at some point? And it's a great place to go, especially if you have family. And we went with our grandchildren and daughter and son-in-law. But we went down there, and of course, you know, we had young children, so we went to the Butterfly Palace and Dolly Parton's Stampede, which was amazing. And especially to have a five-year-old who narrated the entire thing while the show was going on, thinking that people were going to get squished by butterflies and all this kind of thing. But it was great. And first time we'd ever gone to Hertz Donut Company. Shout out. Oh, my gosh.
4: Yeah. What'd you have?
12: Donuts.
4: What did you have?
12: Oh, I stick with the maple. Give me something maple on a donut all day long.
4: What about you? Yeah, I'm the same. You can't go wrong with maple.
12: No, but like my grandson had some blue character on a donut, and of course, then his lips turned blue and everything, and tongue and all that. But
4: oh, they love that.
12: It looked pretty good. But so we went to this hatchery because number one is free. Well, you pay for it with your conservation taxes, but still,
4: at the time of,
12: But you know, in Branson, everything is an admission fee to get into. So this was nice, and it was nice to be outdoors. So, of course, having young children, we were there, you know, at opening hour at 9 o'clock. We're up at 6.
4: That's great.
12: With little kids, right?
4: Yeah, that's really good.
12: So we headed on down. It was a beautiful drive by the lake and down by the dam and everything. And it's on 155 acres. And that place, I was shocked because it produces between 350,000 and 400,000 pounds of trout a year, browns and rainbows, which a lot of fly fishermen, you know, they're really crazy about the browns because they're real fighters, and you usually have to go down to Arkansas if you want to fish like the little red or to get some browns on a line. But anyway, they do raise them there, so that was interesting.
4: That's over a million trout.
12: Oh, yeah.
4: If you break it down
12: definitely
4: by the pounds, yeah.
12: Yeah, and they go, 80% of those trout go to Lake Teenicomo, but the rest of them go to the four trout parks, say that three times, trout parks in Missouri. So they are really busy.
4: Yeah, so you and go there, you see a bunch of trout.
12: And you can feed them.
4: And you feed them, yeah.
12: The old-fashioned kind of like bubblegum machines that they spit out fish food.
4: Yeah, yeah.
12: And
4: your hands
12: you can
4: smell of that all day.
12: Oh, yeah, sure. You can bring a cup. That would be my note to self.
4: Yeah, yeah.
12: Bring a cup. Someone actually brought a red Solo cup. I thought that was a good idea.
4: I bet the grandkids love that part, huh?
12: Yeah, they did.
4: Yeah.
12: They really did. And then we went into the education center, which was remodeled and at least doubled in size in 2024. And it has a 7,500-gallon aquarium. And there are some huge rainbows and browns in there swimming around. And then they had turtles and other reptiles on display, which, of course, kids love to see. But then let's talk about that two-headed snake named Tiger and Lily.
4: Oh, that's clever.
12: Now, can you imagine you're sitting on your deck up there in 2017 in Stone County, and that's the snake crawls out from under your deck.
4: Yeah.
12: It has two heads. It was a black Western rat snake. And you know, Bill, they can live for 20 years in captivity.
4: Yeah. Wow. So this is something that was found in Missouri.
12: Yes.
4: Someone found it. Did they capture
12: it? And donated it.
4: Oh, my.
12: Yeah. So the Department of Conservation took it and put it down here at the Conservation Center and Conservation Education Center. Should get it right. And how many more adjectives can we throw in front of that, right? because one thing that it probably wouldn't last very long in the wild, because with two heads, it's difficult to go into tight spaces.
4: Yeah, well, yeah. Yeah.
12: If you imagine that.
4: Right. Yeah. Which one, Tiger or Lily, is the one that's getting bumped into the... Wow. All right. So does conservation, did you explore this at all? And I'm sure you asked questions and wanted to find out how a two-headed snake, is it genetic? Is it something that was in the water? What should we be concerned? We got two-headed snakes.
12: It was like Siamese twins. The same type thing happened to these snakes. They just didn't separate. The eggs didn't separate.
4: How rare
12: the
4: is
12: the egg
4: this?
12: Didn't separate. I think it's extremely rare. And the interesting thing is they share an esophagus, so they have to take turns eating.
4: Oh, my.
12: Can't both eat at the same time and feed one body.
4: Yeah.
12: So, I mean, that makes sense, doesn't it?
4: So this is at the hatchery right now.
12: Yes. And in fact, I think that the MDC has made a really great attraction out of it, because like they'll have a birthday party for Tiger and Lily, and then they'll have a whole themed birthday party about snakes, and people can bring their kids, and there are activities for them, and they get to learn more about the snakes that we have in Missouri.
4: Yeah. Wow, that is fascinating. That is amazing. I would have sold my house and property if I would have seen a two-headed snake. That would have been it. But that's it. I'm moving. I don't know where I'm going, but I'm getting away from here. So how cool is that? I mean, what... And we'll have a picture, too, once we get this through our radio stations here on Show Me Today. We'll make this a podcast, and there will be a photo. But what does it look like, though?
12: I don't really know how long it was, because it was coiled up, and I didn't ask. But just have a bulletin board next to it with all the different photographs on it. But it is, you'll see, so it's about 9 years old now. So it's probably reached its mature length. Oh, it did have a snake skin, too. So that was about... 3 feet long, maybe.
4: Yeah.
12: So a snake skin with the two heads on the top, you know,
4: where
12: it crawled out from it. So that was cool.
4: That is neat. Well, what other fun? I mean, that's worth the trip down to Branson and the Shepherd of the Hills Hatchery for that alone. But what else do they have there? What else caught your grandkids' attention?
12: Well, of course, you know, like I said, the turtles and the other reptiles that they had in under glass there, inside glass. That was pretty interesting. And they had a little movie in a room about how they, and my 5-year-old grandson was explaining to everyone about how they squeeze the eggs out of a trout and fertilize them. Yeah. So yeah, that was an interesting lunch conversation.
4: So he takes after grandma then in storytelling, huh?
12: I think so. Yeah. I think he does, yeah.
4: The next generation of the accidental Ozarkian, yeah.
12: He was fascinated by how they fertilize trout down there. So, but also, you can go and have a picnic there. They have a couple of picnic sites, first come, first served, and they have some trails if you want to hike a little bit, and you can fish down there. And so you can put in a canoe or a kayak, and you can float from there down to the Cooper Creek access. So there are a lot of things that you can do outdoors.
4: Yeah. So what's the conservation purpose behind what happens there? I mean, this isn't a place where they make fish and dump them in lakes. What's that? That is probably an ill-conceived notion that maybe people have about the hatchery. But what did you learn from a conservation standpoint about the work they're doing?
12: I think the addition of the Conservation Education Center is great because it does show people how they fertilize, what's going on there. You know, why do they have all these tanks? Why do they have all these pools with different sizes of fish? And like, what does it take to start from an egg until when is it ready to be released? And how do they do that? And it's a process. And I think a lot of people don't understand everything that goes on and is intricate.
4: Yeah. Is there a best time of year to visit?
12: You know, I think you could probably go any time of year.
4: Yeah.
12: It'd be interesting to see what they're doing in the wintertime there.
4: Yeah. Yeah, that's good stuff. All right, so how much time are you going to spend there with your kids and your grandkids if you make a trip?
12: If you go a couple hours.
4: Yeah.
12: A couple of hours. Yeah, and I would definitely, if you're going this time of year or this fall, early in the fall, I would go be there at 9 o'clock and when the gates open, because it gets really hot and there's a lot of concrete and it does get pretty hot out there. So, of course, you can always go inside, but... And people there that are working there are really friendly, really knowledgeable, good with kids, seems like. So
4: yeah,
12: highly recommend it as a great family outing. You know what? If you're a fisherman or you're an angler, it's great for you to go and get educated about the abundance of trout that we have and all the blue ribbon and red ribbon trout streams and the parks that we have here in Missouri and where they come from, and because they're not native.
4: Yeah, yeah. Oh, what a fun trip. They get about 250,000 visitors a year, and that is one more thing to add to your list to go down and visit Branson. It's such a great area. It's such a fun area to hang. And you don't necessarily need to do the touristy things either. Those are fun. Don't get me wrong. Mm-hmm. Those are fun. But you can find a day to just do some of these little pure Missouri things too.
12: Yes.
4: Yeah. Make a big day out of it. Oh, good stuff. All right. So the Accidental Ozarkian, ozarkian.com is your website. How often do you put new stuff on there?
12: Once or twice a month.
4: Yeah. Yeah, that's good.
12: Yeah.
4: It's a good little side gig for you, huh?
12: Yeah, I think we have about more than 300 articles up there right now, or places that you can go, or people you can meet.
4: Wow.
12: So yeah, there are a lot of options for people.
4: Yeah, so you got the website. You join us. You're on KUKU Radio out of West Plains. They have you on. What do they have you on? Once a week, too?
12: Yes.
4: You're like a regular guest down there.
12: Yeah, I wish I could be right after Bill Pollack though, in Missouri Net News. Yeah. But that is so early in the morning. I'm telling you, that's usually like at 6:15.
4: Yeah, do the sports. 6:30. Yeah, we got sports. Yep. Yeah, they do it all down there for us. Yeah.
12: Yeah, always. It's Missouri Net Sports, isn't it?
4: Yeah.
12: Not Missouri Net News.
4: Yeah.
12: It's different, isn't it? Sorry.
4: I'll do news every once in a while too. Yeah, I'll do it all. Whatever they need.
12: I didn't know you did the news.
4: Yeah, every once in a while.
12: Hey, why don't you do this?
4: Yeah.
12: Why don't you do the Ozarkian next time?
4: Hey, I could do that too. Why not? Sure. I don't know how you do it all, but KUKU West Plains, great affiliate down there, and all of our affiliates on Show Me Today. But all right, well, that's another interesting visit. Next time we'll talk with Barbara Baird. We're going to do it in another week, I promise. And I want to go to another part of the state that you've been to that you say people need to go, and we kind of forget about it, is Hannibal.
12: Yes.
4: So much history there and so many fun things to do there, too. So,
12: yes.
4: All right, let's talk about that next time.
12: Sounds good.
4: All right, this is Show Me Today, the voice of Missouri.
13: As a parent, you said you'd never give up the convertible.
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4: From ABC News, I'm Sherry Preston. Another day of verdict watch. The jury in Lindsey Clancy's murder trial has resumed deliberations in trying to decide whether to hold the Massachusetts mom criminally responsible for killing her three young children 3 years ago. ABC's Aaron Katursky says jurors told the judge on Tuesday they were deadlocked, and, says Katursky, the judge told them he knows how hard it is.
5: The jury must climb inside Clancy's mind during a 20-minute period in January 2023 when she sent her husband to run errands, strangled 5-year-old Cora, 3-year-old Dawson, and 8-month-old Callan, then tried to kill herself, jumping from a 2-story window, leaving herself partially paralyzed.
4: The jury is not sequestered. In another courtroom, this one in Florida, Tiger Woods has changed his plea from not guilty to guilty in a DUI accident from earlier this year. As a part of the deal, he must give up his license for 5 years. Hiring last month across the country a lot slower than expectations.
6: Using data from 26 million private sector employees nationally to measure job creation, ADP has found that 38,000 positions were gained in August against analysts' expectations of 47,000. That's the slowest pace of job creation since January. The sector showing gains, education, healthcare, construction, and the leisure and hospitality industry.
4: That's ABC's Jim Ryan. The U.S. striking Iran overnight, CENTCOM says, in retaliation for Iran laying mines in the Strait of Hormuz. In Nepal, work continues 1 week after the catastrophic floods that claimed 1,100 lives. ABC's Britt Clenett is in Kathmandu.
7: Crews searching for more than 600 hydropower workers who may still be trapped deep inside mud-filled tunnels holed up in air pockets. Rescuers using thermal drones to get a closer look. So far, no signs of life.
4: Nearly 4,000 people are still missing. New York City banning in all public school classrooms, kids younger than high school, all AI. High schoolers will get lessons on how to use it responsibly. 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
4: More details are surfacing about the resignation of Army Secretary Dan Driscoll, who resigned this week amid word that tensions had been rising between him and Defense Secretary Pete Hegseth. Here's ABC's Lionel Moise.
10: Sources say Driscoll had repeatedly warned the White House about Hegseth's widespread firing of senior military officers, even telling President Trump that Hegseth's removal of some of the Army's most experienced leaders was hurting the force. Sources say President Trump appeared surprised by the extent of the problem.
4: A man in New York lucky to be alive after being struck by lightning. You can see video of it. Lightning hitting the top of his umbrella as he's walking. He falls to the ground. ABC's Sophie Flay has more.
11: We're hearing from the man who recently survived a lightning strike in New York City. The dramatic moments caught on camera as Thomas Fahmy walked to his car. the lightning bolt knocking him to the ground.
12: It was such a surreal experience. My feet were severely in pain, numbing. I felt like I was walking on balloons. That's how I felt. My feet were so swollen.
11: He spent the night in the hospital, but remarkably did not suffer any major injuries.
4: Chevron has confirmed it will expand operations in Venezuela following President Trump's announcement to develop the nation's oil reserves there and give the Pentagon a stake in the profits. Checking the markets, the Dow is up 302 points, S&P up 19. I'm Sherry Preston, ABC News.
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30: This is America in the Morning from Westwood One. Good morning, I'm John Trout. It's Wednesday, September 2nd, 2026. Here's what's coming up on America in the Morning.
31: The U.S. and Iranian military trade missile attacks against one another again as President Trump urges Iranians to stand up and fight. I'm John Stolness in Washington.
32: The threat of heavy rain lingers over parts of Texas after Edward makes landfall.
33: Vehicles being swept away.
32: I'm Clayton Neville.
34: In Massachusetts, in the Lindsey Clancy murder trial.
35: Resume your deliberations at this time.
34: I'm Ed Donahue.
30: More details are being learned about the woman who stabbed people in Times Square and one person killed. Stocks fall and bond yields rise on Wall Street, and we'll have the big winner in the Massachusetts Senate primary.
36: Former Cowboys quarterback Tony Romo has pleaded no contest to operating a vehicle while intoxicated.
37: Did I pass this test?
36: I'm Jennifer King.
30: All ahead on America in the Morning. Now 7 past. After just over a month without military strikes by Iran or the U.S., Monday and Tuesday have seen the two adversaries trading missile attacks once again. But President Trump says the escalation is not meant to force Iran to the bargaining table. John Stolness has the latest from Washington.
31: U.S. Central Command said forces struck Islamic Revolutionary Guard Corps targets, including air defense sites, radar systems, maritime assets and facilities, mine laying capabilities, and communication sites. The U.S. said they were responding to Iran's attempt to place more landmines in the Strait of Hormuz. In response, Iran launched airstrikes on U.S. military targets in Jordan and Bahrain. The Jordanian military said it detected 13 ballistic missiles from Iran and intercepted 10 of them, with 3 falling in remote areas. It comes after nearly a month in which both sides stopped firing missiles, but also ceased negotiations. In a post on Truth Social, President said he's not trying to force Iran to the bargaining table and, quote, couldn't care less if they sign a worthless to them agreement. Speaking on Fox News, Treasury Secretary Scott Bessent laid out the conditions for a return to the talks.
38: They are either going to have to come to the table and be ready to negotiate, that they cannot have a nuclear weapon, that they have to give up their highly enriched uranium, that they have to stop with their terrorist proxies, that they have to stop terrorizing their neighbors. or this will continue.
31: Trump once again threatened another massive attack, telling Fox News in a phone call that if Iran retaliates again, they would be, quote, hit much harder if it goes a third time. They're going to be totally wiped out as a country. Besant said the goal is to cut the head off the Iranian snake.
38: Once the head is severed, the tail can keep, or the remainder of the body can keep squirming, but it eventually stops squirming. But for a while, it doesn't know it's dead. The head, still poisonous, you bury the head, and that's what we are doing to this regime.
31: In his Truth Social post, Trump also wondered aloud when Iranian citizens would resist their government, asking, quote, when are the Iranian people going to rise up and fight? Besant said the U.S. has to take a stand.
38: We are saying after 47 years, this terrible game that they've been playing with the Iranian people, terrorizing the Gulf, and attacking American citizens, attacking the world, that the Iranian regime is over as they know it.
31: John Stolness, Washington.
30: Tropical storm Edward makes landfall near the Texas-Louisiana border Tuesday morning, and the flooding threat continues to be a concern in the Lone Star State. Correspondent Clayton Neville reports from Dallas.
0: Edward made landfall near Johnson Bayou, Louisiana, close to the Texas border. It was packing tropical storm force winds up to 50 miles per hour, with gusts as high as 60 at times. Storm surge when Edward made landfall, 2 to 3 feet along parts of the Texas coast, especially near High Island. The main threat as the system continues to move inland is the heavy rain. Places like Beaumont and Houston experiencing downpours. Jamie Rome with the National Hurricane Center.
1: Edward will bring strong, gusty winds to areas under a tropical storm warning, along with locally heavy rainfall and the potential for flooding over eastern Texas.
0: Heavy rain bands producing 3 to 8 inches of rain in some spots, with a risk of flash flooding in low-lying and urban areas.
2: The city is open for business. HISD is open for business. But we are monitoring things hourly.
0: Houston Mayor John Whitmire.
2: We opened the emergency center Sunday. It's been all hands on deck. I want to emphasize that Houston, my administration, stays prepared each and every day.
0: Texas Governor Greg Abbott urging Texas drivers who see high water to turn around.
3: Because of rapidly rising waters, especially in Harris County, we've seen too often vehicles being swept away. It's so incredibly important for anybody in any region of the state, but especially in Harris County, to avoid driving in to what appears to be waters on the roadway. Again, too often we see people get swept away or have their cars washed away, especially in the Harris County area, because of rising waters.
0: The main concern with Edward is the rain and not necessarily the wind. While power outages are possible, it is the torrential rainfall that's wreaking havoc on parts of the greater Houston area and along parts of the Texas Gulf Coast. I'm Clayton Neville.
30: 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Jury deadlocked in the case of a woman accused of killing her children. That and more when America in the Morning continues after these messages.
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0: We're back on America in the Morning. Gusty thunderstorms in store for the Northeast and Mid-Atlantic. Here's AccuWeather.com meteorologist LaTroy Thornton.
1: More wet and dangerous weather is in store for today for some in the Mid-Atlantic and portions of the Northeast. And today may even end up bringing an even more intense round of severe weather than on Tuesday, with an area from around the I-81 corridor of upstate New York westward through all but northern lower Michigan and southward into northern Ohio, Pennsylvania, and point south and east through much of Maryland, Delaware, and a large zone of New Jersey at risk for thunderstorms with damaging winds, flooding downpours, and perhaps tornadoes. Even to the east of the area with severe risk, there can still be at least a shower or two around eastern New York and all but eastern portions of New England today, and there could even be a thunderstorm to the west across the rest of Michigan and much of Wisconsin as well. Otherwise, most places from the plains through the Ohio Valley and into the Carolinas should be dry today. The same cannot be said for parts of the south, especially places near the Gulf Coast, and tropical downpours continue over southeast Texas from what was once Tropical Storm Edward as it gradually loses organization, delivering largely beneficial rainfall today and through tonight. Showers and storms related to Edward may extend as far to the east as Louisiana today, with at least a spotty afternoon thunderstorm around from Mississippi and Alabama into northern Florida, as thunderstorms are likely to have greater coverage over the Florida Peninsula. Afternoon monsoon thunderstorms continue from the Four Corners states northward into southeastern Montana, while the latest storm brings more steady rain near the Pacific Northwest coast, and showers extend farther to the south and east from there. In Lake Charles, Louisiana, today brings some showers and a thunderstorm, high 89. For Las Vegas, it's a mostly sunny day in store for today, high 98. That's the nation's weather. I'm AccuWeather.com meteorologist LaTroy Thornton.
0: 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Today begins day 5 of the deliberations in the Lindsey Clancy murder trial in Massachusetts. And while a jury says it can't agree on a verdict, they were sent back by the judge to find consensus. Correspondent Ed Donahue reports.
2: Judge William Sullivan received a message from the jury.
3: After many hours of deliberation, we are unable to come to a unanimous decision.
2: The jury must decide whether to hold Clancy criminally responsible for killing her three young children in 2023.
3: I brought you back out because I know that this was a long trial. All right. I know there were over 80 witnesses. There were over 300 exhibits.
2: The judge's message to the jury, don't stop deliberating.
3: Keep in mind the instructions I gave you, reviewing the evidence, and I'd ask you to resume your deliberations at this time.
2: Clancy, a labor and delivery nurse, admits to killing her children, but claims postpartum psychosis was the reason. Prosecutors argue Clancy knew what she was doing. A conviction could mean life in prison. An acquittal might lead to confinement in a mental health facility. I'm Ed Donahue.
0: More is being learned about the knife-wielding woman who killed one and lunged at police officers before she was shot and killed. Correspondent Julie Walker reports that woman, randomly stabbed to death in New York City's Times Square, was a bank vice president who had just returned from work from her maternity leave.
4: New York's Times Square was packed with people Monday when police say 49-year-old Pamela Cisneros went on an apparent random stabbing spree. Within seconds, a 69-year-old man who just came out the subway was stabbed. Then a 32-year-old woman was stabbed. She died. NYPD Commissioner Jessica Tisch says police caught up to Cisneros, still armed, waving two knives.
5: The officers engaged the woman in dialogue for 4 minutes and gave her numerous commands to drop the knives, which she refused. During the encounter, she told the officers, quote, I'm not

0: dropping anything, I would rather kill.
1: The commissioner says tasers were ineffective. Social media video caught the scene. Police shot and killed her as she advanced. The commissioner also says Cisneros had a documented history of mental illness. Julie Walker, New York.
2: 19 after. Industries set to see the fastest decline in the coming years when America in the Morning continues after these messages.
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0: Welcome back, 21 After. This is America in the Morning. You've no doubt contemplated occupations would be impacted by the growth of AI. The Hill has published a Labor Department prediction that'll see the fastest declines in employment through 2035. Declining occupations will include word processors and typists, telephone operators, data entry keyers, foundry, mold, and core makers. As of 2025, more than 3.1 million people are employed as cashiers. By 2035, the Labor Department estimates that tally will be around 2.9 million, a decline of more than 200,000. Office clerks, customer service representatives, bookkeeping, accounting, and auditing clerks, tellers, supervisors of retail workers, and more. The Labor Department adds that it cannot account for the inherent uncertainty of predicting long-term changes in the labor market, but has issued a startling report. And on Wall Street, stocks slumped again Tuesday as the escalation of tensions in the Persian Gulf drove up oil prices, and rising bond yields are threatening to push up borrowing costs. Global bond yields hit their highest level in decades over concerns about inflation, which is still not cooling down. The U.S. debt burden and central banks, which may now be forced to raise interest rates with the economy in flux. The news caused triple-digit losses for both the Dow and the Nasdaq. Damian Troisi has a recap.
1: I'm Damian Troisi, and this is the AP Markets Report. Stocks fell broadly on Wall Street Tuesday as U.S. military strikes on Iran sent oil prices higher. The S&P 500 index fell 0.7%. The Dow fell 419 points, or 0.8%. The Nasdaq Composite fell 1%. Technology stocks, including Microsoft and Nvidia, were among the heaviest weights on the market. Oil prices continued climbing over uncertainty about the ongoing U.S. war with Iran. Bond yields gained ground. Worries about stubborn inflation and rising government debt have been pushing bond yields higher. That tends to weigh down other investments, including stocks. Markets in Europe were mostly lower. Damian Troisi, New York.
0: 24 After. Drunk driving, the charge for a former NFL star. That and more when America in the Morning continues after these messages.
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0: Broadcaster has pleaded no contest after his arrest for drunk driving. Correspondent Jennifer King has the latest on former Dallas Cowboys star and CBS TV analyst Tony Romo.
11: Former Cowboys quarterback Tony Romo has pleaded no contest to operating a vehicle while intoxicated. He was arrested by a deputy in Milwaukee, Wisconsin on July 23rd after a traffic stop.
12: Did I pass this test?
13: You turn around?
12: No, I didn't, huh? Can I use my phone real quick? Because there's a plane taking off.
13: You're under arrest.
11: In a statement on Instagram, Romo apologized for his actions. He said multiple back injuries during his playing career led to a dependence on pain medication, and his efforts to kick those medications led to an over-reliance on alcohol. The Milwaukee court dismissed citations for unsafe passing, having an open bottle of alcohol, and his refusal to take a test for intoxication. Romo lost his driving privileges for 6 months, will then have breathalyzer locks on his vehicles for at least 1 year, and he'll have to compete an alcohol assessment program. Romo has been placed on leave from his job as the lead NFL analyst for CBS Sports. I'm Jennifer King.
0: America in the Morning for Wednesday, September 2nd, 2026 is produced by Jeff McKay. I'm John Trout. This is Westwood One.
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0: This is America in the Morning from Westwood One. Coming up this half hour,
1: the attacks against one Senate candidate are getting personal.
2: There is something about Abdul El Sayed that is very, very evil.
1: I'm Joan Jones.
3: Police Corporal Sean Farrell is now charged in the August 23rd death of 22-year-old college student Glenwood Peischer. I'm Lisa Dwyer.
4: Mixed reaction from Big Tech on President Trump's name change of Lake Ontario. I'm Clayton Neville.
5: The Labor Department says U.S. job openings rose slightly to 7.3 million in July. Marcela Sanchez, Washington.
6: A slate of familiar faces will be running the new season of Dancing with the Stars. I'm Kevin Carr.
0: Back after these messages.
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0: 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You're with America in the Morning. Edward continues to wind down with the latest on the storm. AccuWeather.com meteorologist LaTroy Thornton.
1: After making landfall near the Texas-Louisiana border as a tropical storm on Tuesday, Edward will continue to bring heavy rain into southeast Texas through the day today. Even though the storm is likely to bring some areas of flash flooding near its center, the tropical downpours will also be rather beneficial for those parts of southeast Texas that have been facing drought in recent days and months. Some occasional stronger wind gusts are still expected as well, but AccuWeather tropical experts say that overall, the main impact left with this storm will be the rainfall, as Edward is expected to lose organization completely later tonight. Showers and storms may even extend into Louisiana at times, mainly coastal zones, with at least a stray afternoon thunderstorm still around from central and southern Mississippi and Alabama into the Florida Panhandle. Afternoon storms may become a bit more numerous across the Florida Peninsula, though, and some of them may bring intense downpours as well. Otherwise, showers and some potentially heavy thunderstorms return to portions of the northeast today as waves of energy continue to pivot around high pressure that is centered over the interior southeast. This means another round of severe weather risk today and into tonight, with places from southern lower Michigan and northern Ohio through all but eastern New York State, as well as Pennsylvania, much of New Jersey and Delaware, and areas near the nation's capital in line for storms that may bring damaging wind gusts, flash flooding, perhaps even some tornadoes. Elsewhere in the nation, monsoon thunderstorms favor areas from the Four Corners region into Wyoming and southeastern Montana. A storm pushing into the Pacific Northwest brings what looks to be an extended steady rain event to mainly coastal Washington and Oregon, but showers do extend eastward into northern Idaho and central Montana, perhaps even as far to the south as far northern California for today. I'm AccuWeather.com meteorologist LaTroy Thornton.
0: 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A government whistleblower says the Postal Service effort to comply with President Trump's mail balloting executive order is rushed and sloppy, and that's raising red flags both for states which heavily rely on mail-in voting and in Congress. Washington correspondent Sagar Magani reports that California Congressman Ted Lieu says the White House has an agenda with mail-in ballots, while House Speaker Mike Johnson says the Postal Service is simply doing its job.
2: The Trump administration is going to try to suppress your vote. They're going to put obstacles in front of you. Find a way around it. If you don't get a mail-in ballot, go vote in person. Make sure you vote early. If you discover you're not registered to vote, well, go register to vote. You can go check right now if you're registered to vote. Make sure that you go vote. That's the best way to stick it to the administration that's trying to keep you from voting.
3: I mean, the idea that they should be involved to make sure that there are valid votes being mailed and registered and cast should not be a controversial notion. But every time there's a move to try to do this, Democrats throw a fit or file a lawsuit. I mean, you should ask yourself, what about the motivation? If you don't want a free and fair election, you should be questioned.
4: A U.S. Postal Service whistleblower says the agency's work to comply with President Trump's mail ballot order is rushed and sloppy.
5: Well, there is. North Carolina is great. It's a great place. I won it all three times. They do some mail-in ballots. But basically, they ruled on the legitimacy and the way we want to make them legitimate. And it was a great ruling for the Republicans.
4: The whistleblower statement released by Democratic Senator Richard Blumenthal contends the Postal Service is set to launch an error-riddled computerized system that could lead to huge numbers of mail ballots being rejected. Blumenthal says it's designed to disenfranchise millions of Americans before the midterm elections. The system's part of the president's executive order limiting mail voting. A federal judge has temporarily blocked it, and the order may ultimately be back before the Supreme Court. Sagar Magani, Washington.
0: Vice President J.D. Vance is turning up the heat on Michigan Democrat Senate candidate Abdul El Sayed, while also making a direct appeal to Jewish Republicans concerned about anti-Semitism and the future of the U.S.-Israel relationship. Details from correspondent Joan Jones.
6: J.D. Vance took aim at El Sayed, who in the spring said, "Hurt people, hurt people," when speaking about an incident in which a Muslim man rammed a truck jammed with jugs of gasoline and fireworks into a Detroit synagogue and then opened fire, injuring a security guard. Eventually, that attacker turned the gun on himself.
7: What I see is a man who has sympathy and compassion for people who share his religion, but have nothing for people who don't. a person who will apologize for a murderer so long as he looks the right way, but will not understand the plight of an innocent child if that person has the wrong faith.
6: Just last weekend, El Sayed offered an apology for his comments.
8: To anybody who feels like my comments might have been hurtful, I'm really sorry. That was not my intention. We condemned that terrorist attack. We condemned it outright. What I was trying to do is offer context for why it happened, but it wasn't the time for context, and you don't ever want to trample somebody's pain.
6: Then there was the dust-up over El Sayed's comments about J.D. Vance's wife on a podcast.
9: What do you think is going through Usha's head when he talks? She's like, damn, I have to sleep with him. I guess she's pregnant, so I guess something's happening. But like,
7: whatever you want to talk about, Abdul, keep my wife's name the hell out of your mouth because she's way out of your league.
6: The increasingly personal fight is unfolding in one of the country's most closely watched Senate races. El Sayed narrowly won his primary and could become the first Muslim elected to the U.S. Senate. Republican Mike Rogers is trying to hold that seat for the GOP following the retirement of Democrat Senator Gary Peters. With the midterms approaching, Vance's attacks signal that El Sayed's comments on Israel, anti-Semitism, religion, and national identity are likely to remain major issues in the Michigan campaign. For America in the Morning, I'm Joan Jones.
0: A Pennsylvania police officer is now charged with voluntary manslaughter in the killing of a college student who went to the wrong house and reportedly was complying with police orders. Correspondent Lisa Dwyer reports.
10: Montgomery County District Attorney Kevin Steele announced that Upper Pottsgrove Police Corporal Sean Farrell is now charged in the August 23rd death of 22-year-old college student Glenwood Peischer, who had tried to enter the wrong house after a birthday party.
11: At the time of these two fatal shots were fired, Mr. Fisher had his hands up. He had no weapon. He did not charge the officer or act aggressively in any way. He was not a threat to the homeowners who were inside their residence. He was apparently inebriated, but was complying with police orders to put his hands up when he was fatally shot.
10: Still showed a photo from the officer's body cam that clearly showed that Peischer had his hands up as Officer Farrell shouts, "Stop or I'll..."
11: Corporal Farrell then yells, "Stop or I'll..." And before finishing the statement, Corporal Farrell fires his handgun twice, striking Mr. Fisher twice in the chest, killing him. He was not trying to escape, and he did not commit a forcible felony. This is not a legal use of lethal force under Pennsylvania law.
10: Still says that Officer Farrell had less than lethal options and did not need to resort to shooting Peischer.
11: Did what we believe is commit the crime of voluntary manslaughter, because it was unreasonable for him to do that under the circumstances.
10: Sound courtesy WPVI. I'm Lisa Dwyer.
0: It's 17 till. Among the stories we're covering next, Lake America, the latest from Nepal, and the new boss at Apple. When America in the Morning returns after these messages.
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0: 8:15 till now. Welcome back. You're with America in the Morning. The tech world is adjusting and users reacting to President Trump's name change of one of the Great Lakes. Correspondent Clayton Neville reports.
1: The president signed an executive order last week changing the name of Lake Ontario to Lake America.
2: So now we have a lake and now we have a gulf. Because we have the Gulf of America, now we have Lake America without the of.
1: Apple Maps changed the name of Lake Ontario to Lake America on its platform on Tuesday, joining Google Maps in making the change. The U.S. Interior Secretary was told by the president to update the geographic names information system within 30 days to reflect the change, but there is still some reaction to push back on the name change. MapQuest rose to the number one spot on Apple's App Store after refusing to label the lake Lake America. I'm Clayton Neville.
0: Rescue efforts ramp up as the death toll has risen above 1,000 from the Nepal-China floods and landslide, and still dozens of Americans remain unaccounted for. Correspondent Charles de Ledesma reports.
3: Rescue teams with search dogs are combing through mud, rocks and debris in Nepal and China, looking for thousands of people still missing after catastrophic flooding tore through communities across the Himalayas, leaving more than 1,000 people dead. Nepal Army personnel and rescuers jump out of helicopters and search with torches inside a tunnel at Rasuwag Adi Hydropower Project for survivors. In south-central Nepal's Sichuan district, authorities on Sunday said they were carrying out temporary burials of unidentified bodies in trenches dug in a forested area as concerns for health risks mount. Authorities say the burials are being carried out in line with internationally accepted disaster management protocols, including those of the International Committee of the Red Cross. I'm Charles de Ledesma.
0: A shocking report from the Middle East as UN inspectors confirm evidence that Syria was quietly building secret nuclear facilities under ousted President Bashar al-Assad. Correspondent Jennifer King explains.
4: Inspectors with the UN's nuclear watchdog have found more evidence that Syria was indeed constructing a nuclear reactor during the Assad regime and failed to report nuclear material and facilities. That's according to a confidential report by the International Atomic Energy Agency. Israel bombed a site in Deir al-Zor in 2007 amid reports that North Korea was helping build a facility there. In 2024, uranium particles were detected in the ruins. Monitors invited in by the new government observed excavations where evidence has been uncovered of a cooling infrastructure consistent with a reactor. At a new site, they found 73 tons of uranium and fuel rods with cladding. The IAEA says the nuclear material is currently subject to agency containment and surveillance measures. I'm Jennifer King.
0: Apple has changed chief executives, first time in 15 years. Meet the new boss, same as the old boss. From the new old tech guy, Chuck Palm, with the story.
5: Apple has a new CEO, and for the first time in 15 years. The man who got the job isn't a marketing guy or even a finance guy. He's the engineer that builds the hardware. His name is John Ternus, and he's been at Apple since 2001. He ran the teams behind the iPhone and the Mac. Former top dog Tim Cook isn't gone. He just moved up to an executive chairman position, and Bloomberg reports that he's keeping two jobs for himself. The relationship with President Trump and the relationship with the Chinese government, which tells you about how hard those two jobs really are. This is not new. Cook took over in 2011, 2 months before Steve Jobs died. That's when plenty of doomsayers were saying that Apple was finished without its founder. It then became the most valuable company on Earth instead. What might be new is the timing. Ternus inherits a company that has spent their entire summer raising prices on the Mac, on the iPad, Apple TV, and Apple Music, but not on the iPhone. And 1 week from today, he walks onto a stage without Cook and tries to sell you a folding one. Apple ran 15 years on operations and supply chains, and the new guy is a hardware engineer. So does this signal a shift for Apple or just a change of the signature line? Follow the new old tech guy on X, at Chuck Palm.
0: 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Your money, your move. Here's Robert Workman.
6: Another win for those red-hot Phillies. They flattened the Diamondbacks 7-1 for their sixth in a row. Bryce Harper reached base five times. White Sox whipped the Astros 5-1, while the Rangers beat the A's 8-5 to move within a game of Houston at the top of the AL West. Brandon Nimmo had four hits and five RBI. Mariners snapped a five-game skid with a 9-6 win over the Red Sox. Lazaro Montez walked, singled, and homered in his big league debut. Well done, Meat. Another player benefiting from the expanded September rosters, Yohandy Morales had three hits and went deep in his first game in the show to help the Nationals bounce the Braves 9-5. T.J. Rumfield's tie-breaking two-run shot in the seventh lifted the Rockies over the Orioles 4-2. Colorado had lost five in a row and 10 straight at home. Back-to-back jacks in the first inning by Spencer Jones and Jazz Chisholm Jr. boosted the Yankees past the Angels 7-3, but halo hopes are high. Artie Moreno is selling the club to Stan Kroenke, who already owns the L.A. Rams, the Denver Nuggets, the Colorado Avalanche, Premier League champion Arsenal, and a lemonade stand just off I-95 in Miami. That's where he gets the big money. Cardinals hit five homers in a 13-8 victory over the Dodgers. They're getting ready for football season in Pittsburgh. The Pirates got by the Giants 13-12. Twins hung a 10 spot in the sixth and trounced the Tigers 15-2. Ryan Jeffers and Royce Lewis each with a three-run blast.
7: Wow, that's the word. You're just like, wow, okay, another hit, another hit, another hit.
6: Brewers powered past the Cubs, red shaded the Padres, Rays dropped the Mets, Marlins doubled up the Royals, and the Guardians got 13 strikeouts from Gavin Williams and battered the Blue Jays. At the U.S. Open last night, a close call for number one Alexander Zverev. He had to battle back from down 2-1 to get past Italy's Lorenzo Sonego in five sets. Straight set wins for Americans Taylor Fritz and Coco Gauff. That's Wednesday Sports.
0: Thank you, Robert. 7-0. Job openings in the U.S. improve. Hiring did not. The new Labor Department report when America in the Morning continues after these messages.
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0: It's 5 till. America in the Morning continues. Job openings in the United States improved for the latest report from the month of July, but hiring did not. Correspondent Marcela Sanchez explains the Labor Department's July job openings report.
1: The Labor Department says U.S. job openings rose slightly to 7.3 million in July, a sign the labor market remains sturdy despite higher costs that are squeezing household budgets. The department's job openings and labor turnover survey also showed that layoffs fell, but so did the number of people quitting their jobs. The unemployment rate remains at a low 4.1%, and the number of people signing up for unemployment benefits has come in low week after week. The Labor Department will release its August hiring and unemployment numbers on Friday. Marcela Sanchez, Washington.
0: President Trump has announced he'll be nominating Hung Cao to serve as Secretary of the Navy. The president called Cao a warrior in a post on Truth Social and urged the Senate to quickly confirm him. Cao's a retired Navy captain and combat veteran who served as acting Navy Secretary since April when Defense Secretary Pete Hegseth ousted the then Navy Secretary John Phelan. Cao had unsuccessfully run for the House of Representatives in 2022 and the Senate in 2024. The announcement comes one day after the president accepted the resignation of Army Secretary Dan Driscoll. Well, September is the month we begin to prepare for the fall TV season and also the time when we find out who will be competing in this new season of Dancing with the Stars. Entertainment reporter Kevin Carr is following the story.
2: The 35th season of Dancing with the Stars is taking steps forward. On Tuesday, Good Morning America announced Carrie Ann Inaba, Derek Hough, and Bruno Tonioli will return as the panel of judges for the wildly popular ballroom dance series. Tonioli said what makes the show work is its fans.
3: This show is cross-generational. I have grandmother, daughter, the child, and each one of them has been touched, inspired by our show. And it was humbling.
2: Inaba and Tonioli have been judges since the series began in 2005. Derek Hough has been on the show for 15 years, first as a professional dancer and now as a judge. He remained extremely excited about returning for the 35th season.
4: It's going to be an incredible season. I cannot wait. Truly, this is just magic in a bottle, and it continues to create magic every single season. So here we go.
2: Two other familiar faces are returning. Julianne Hough and Alfonso Ribeiro will remain the hosts. Ribeiro said casting director Deanna Katz has the magic to keep the show fresh.
5: Really the magic, I think, that this show, at least in terms of the pros and celebrities, is she knows exactly how to pair them up.
2: The lineup of celebrity contestants and professional dancers will be announced later today on Good Morning America. The 35th season of Dancing with the Stars premieres on ABC and Disney Plus on September 15th. I'm Kevin Carr.
0: America in the Morning for Wednesday, September 2nd, 2026 is produced by Jeff McKay. I'm John Trout. This is Westwood One.
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10: From ABC News, I'm Sherry Preston. Jurors are back behind closed doors deliberating a verdict in the Lindsey Clancy trial in Massachusetts. On Tuesday, they told the judge they could not reach a unanimous decision, leading to speculation about what might happen if they end up deadlocked and a mistrial is declared. Here's ABC Chief Legal Analyst Dan Abrams.
11: You've got retry it, you've got reach a deal, or you've got drop the charges. I've got to believe if this case is hung, if they're at an impasse, that these prosecutors are going to want to try to reach some sort of deal.
10: Clancy admits to killing her three young children 3 years ago, but says she was suffering from postpartum psychosis at the time. In another courtroom, this one in Florida, Tiger Woods changing his not guilty plea to no contest in a DUI arrest from earlier this year. Under terms of the plea, he will receive a fine and have to give up his license for 5 years. New U.S. strikes on Iran.
12: For the second time in 3 days, the U.S. launching fresh strikes, accusing Iran of trying to lay mines in the Strait of Hormuz. The Pentagon also targeting Iran's radar systems. Iran firing missiles and drones at U.S. allies, including Jordan, Kuwait, and Bahrain. Iran also accusing the U.S. of hitting civilian areas, including a wedding. Iranian state media posting video which they say shows the aftermath of the attack.
10: ABC Chief White House correspondent Mary Bruce. The nation's largest school system is banning AI for the youngest students. Here's ABC's Elizabeth Schulze.
13: New York City Mayor Zohran Mamdani saying children need teachers and human connection in order to learn and grow. They need to develop skills alongside their peers, build relationships with educators, and wrestle with tough problems on their own. New York already does have a strict bell-to-bell cell phone ban in schools, but is also expected to add new limits on screen time for tablets and computers for elementary and middle schoolers.
10: At least 75 Americans among the nearly 4,000 still missing in that catastrophic Nepal flooding. 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
10: It never did reach hurricane strength. Edward, lumbering ashore on the Texas Gulf Coast, is a tropical storm. It's been downgraded now, but it's still causing problems in Texas, says ABC's Jim Ryan.
16: Park northeast of Houston, Tropical Depression Edward is raining itself out at a rate of 2 to 4 inches per hour and driving up the threat of flash flooding in the region between Dallas and Houston. No injuries have been reported, but the storm has knocked out power to over 70,000 homes and businesses near the Texas-Louisiana border.
10: We're learning a little more about the resignation of Army Secretary Dan Driscoll. ABC senior Pentagon reporter Louis Martinez has details on some of what might happen.
17: The Army is trying to change how it was doing battle training by incorporating drone technology, the lessons learned from Ukraine, if you will. And apparently those are things that Hegseth did not like. And so there were tensions that have been building with him for quite some time. And some of the new reporting that we have is that Driscoll actually warned the White House that Hegseth's actions were actually not helpful and were creating problems within the force for the Army in terms of its readiness and in terms of its transformation. And he wanted to raise awareness to the White House, and he did so.
10: Apple is the latest map app to change Lake Ontario to Lake America after President Trump ordered the new name. Google did the same thing. MapQuest says it will not change the name and is giving users the option to name the lake whatever you want through a separate online tool. I'm Sherry Preston, ABC News.
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23: Thanks for being with us here on Show Me Today, the voice of Missouri. Route 66 is one of the most famous roads in American history, and of course here in Missouri. A nice portion of the 2,500 miles from Chicago to L.A. passes through the Show Me State. And we've just celebrated the 100th anniversary of the Mother Road. Author Beth Bacon has come up with a new book, a children's book that focuses on Route 66, Faces and Places along America's Most Famous Road. And she's here to tell us about her book. What made you want to tell this story specifically to children?
24: That's a really good question, Bill. I am a writer of books for young readers. Some of my books are fictional stories, and other ones are nonfiction. And I always just, when I look at the world and think about it, I always think of it through the lens, would this make a good children's book? And knowing about the 100th anniversary of Route 66 and my love for travel and my experiences on Route 66, it just made me think that this is something that kids need to know about, that families can share. And the other thing is, I always think that a picture book is a way for a grown-up to start a conversation with a kid. And if they read this book together, they have that as their base. And then maybe they can talk about their own memories of Route 66. Or their own experiences just throughout American history or travels, and just bring up a conversation with a child.
23: Yeah. Talk about your illustrator. I want to make sure I get the name right. Jody Woolsey?
24: Yes, Jody Woolsey. She is, you know, it's interesting with picture books. There are picture books like, let's say, a picture book about Picasso or something, right? You don't want to actually use Picasso's pictures in it. And so the illustrator has to do this really interesting, thoughtful process of like, how do you make it look like Picasso without actually being Picasso? And same thing with this Route 66. How could we create the look and feel of Route 66 while also being new and something unique? And I think that Jody really did a great job of making it feel like Route 66 while also being unique and today. I love the color palette and just the way she has framed all of the pictures.
23: Beth Bacon is joining us, author of the book Route 66, Faces and Places Along America's Most Famous Road. But it's geared toward younger readers. And of course, Missouri has such a significant piece of history with Route 66. I mean, St. Louis, Cuba, Lebanon, Springfield, you go on and on. Joplin. What did you learn about Missouri while researching and writing this book yourself?
24: I learned that Missouri was the place where a lot of things were invented because of Route 66, but those things have gone way beyond Route 66. For example, the bumper sticker. When Route 66 started, a lot of cars didn't even have bumpers. And then they got bumpers. And then shops along Route 66 started creating these pieces of wood that had the name of the shop on it, and they would wire it onto the bumper. And then at Merrimack Caverns, which is known for its great advertising, they came up with the idea, why wire a piece of wood to the bumper? How about gluing something? And that is the origin of the bumper sticker. And now bumper stickers are all over the place for all kinds of reasons. And that happened on Route 66 in Missouri.
23: You know, Beth, this is really a unique approach to a piece of history and a book, because, you know, most people that we've spoken with on this show have experienced Route 66, driving the road or being a part of it. And now, you know, we kind of look back on it and reminisce about those times. But you're trying to reach an audience that really didn't even know about this at all. And so how do you pull those things that interested us knowing about the road? How do you pull that out of a young kid? It's a unique approach.
24: That's a really good point, Bill. I assumed that the kids reading this book maybe never heard of Route 66, and if they did hear about it, they don't really know what it is.
23: Yeah.
24: Because it's been a historic road for, I don't know, 30, 40 years. It really hasn't been a road that we travel on other than in little pieces. And it is such an important part of American history. It's an interesting slice of American history. So yeah, I definitely assumed that kids don't know about it. And then I thought about, like, what matters to kids? Did you know that the very first McDonald's was on Route 66? So that's in the book, and that was in California. Every kid knows McDonald's today. And maybe if it wasn't for Route 66, the McDonald's we know wouldn't be the same. The other thing that has to do with kids in this book is that this book profiles a bunch of different people who did really interesting things on Route 66, and almost all of them grew up near or on Route 66. So, for example, Joe Ranft is the writer-producer for Pixar, who made the movie Cars. The movie Cars is all about Route 66. He grew up near Route 66 in California and always had a fascination with it. And you know, he loved it as a kid. And when he was a grown-up, he was like, I want to make a movie about this. Or even Ted Drews, that people in Missouri know. Ted Drews Jr., who grew Ted Drews into this well-known and loved establishment, when he was 11 years old, they already had a custard shop somewhere else in St. Louis, and he was told by his dad, we're moving to the most famous road in America. And he was super excited. And that new Ted Drews on Route 66 was really kind of groundbreaking in terms of like the ice cream parlor model, in that they were not on a main street. They actually, well, they were on Route 66, which was a main street, but it wasn't like a downtown part of Main Street. So they had tons of room for a parking lot. Mm. And back then, a parking lot was a rare thing. And a lot of people, I was told, said to him, like, what are you doing with all that space? And they were like, trust me, if we have a place for people to put their cars, they will stop. And that was a whole new idea, a parking lot. So there were all these things that, as you know, people who just go through the day, we don't realize that there was a time when there were not bumpers on cars. There was a time when there were not parking lots around buildings. And you can see that when you go through an older part of town, that, you know, the main street doesn't have any parking, and then you have to like find a place to put your car in order to go into the store.
23: Beth Bacon wrote a book about Route 66, and we have had quite a few segments about Route 66. And no matter our guest, we always learn something new. There's a new little twist to it. And it just, it never gets old. And so if you want to find

0: on Route 66. Or, my car dealership. I actually get my car fixed on Route 66. And so it is part of our daily lives, at least if you live on that diagonal stretch, across, starting in St. Louis and on down south. It's really common for all of us. I think that also for Missouri folks, it's pretty easy to jump the northern route up to Chicago. And I think Illinois does a great job of keeping Route 66 alive with a lot of museums and just things to look at along the way.
1: Route 66, faces and places along America's most famous road, available now. And you've got some meet and greets and some book signings that you're going to be doing here in Missouri. Where can people get information? And more importantly, where can they get the book?
0: They can get the book at that big online store that everybody uses.
1: You can
0: it's
1: say it.
0: there.
1: That's
0: You
1: all right.
0: can
1: Yeah, you can.
0: yeah.
1: Yeah, that's all right.
0: You can just Google Route 66 and my name, Beth Bacon. There are a lot of books about Route 66, but almost all of them are for grown-ups.
1: Yeah.
0: So this one is for kids.
1: Yeah, good stuff. Beth, thank you so much for sharing, and we'll get the book. Beth Bacon joining us. Have a great day.
0: Thank you.
1: This is Show Me Today, the voice of Missouri.
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1: Welcome in to Show Me Today, the voice of Missouri. If you love classic cars, hot rods, just about anything with four wheels, there's a big event coming up in Northeast Missouri. The Early Tin Dusters Car Club is teaming up with Mark Twain Casino for the 8th annual car show. That's coming up September 12th in LaGrange, which is north of

0: Hannibal, Nash, how far north is LaGrange from Hannibal if you go up 61?
1: I would say probably 6 or 8 miles, something like that.
0: Oh, okay. So that's pretty close then. All right. Yeah.
1: Yeah.
0: Trying to look on the map and trying to figure that out myself.
1: Sure,
0: yeah.
1: About that. Right.
0: So just a few minutes north of Hannibal then. Okay.
1: Yep.
0: Nash Simmons, he's the Rod Run chairman with the Early Tin Dusters Car Club, and here to talk about their events. So your eighth year, how did this get started in this little town of LaGrange?
1: Well, the casino is really the one that has really been putting the show together for the last few years, and they've brought us in as just kind of the car club to kind of see what they needed, and they've done a really great job. They've really brought the car community together around this area, and we are really excited to do it again.
0: Yeah. All right. We'll talk about the car show, but tell me about the Early Tin Dusters Car Club. Where are you guys based, and how many members do you have?
1: Yeah, so we're based out of Quincy, Illinois. I think we have about right around 20 members, something like that.
0: Yeah.
1: And we've been in a club since 1971. I'm kind of one of the newer, younger members of the club, but we're really doing some big things. This year is our 50th anniversary for our car show that we put on in October. And so we're really trying to bring the whole community together, and we do a big 3-day show in October.
0: Now, for those of us that are not into the classic car lingo, what's an early tin duster? What's the significance of that name?
1: Well, the early part is all of our cars are 1948 and older. Our show is for 1948 and older cars, which is a little different than most, because a lot of the car shows around either allow everything, or they sometimes they cut off in the 70s or 80s or somewhere around in there. But we are down to the 1948 and older. It's kind of a special thing with our event, and so we've kind of carried that tradition on. And then the tin dusters is we like that old tin bodies and stuff, and we're always dusting on them. So.
0: Yeah. So you guys like to get out and drive your cars, not just leave them out for show, right?
1: Yeah, absolutely. Yeah. We love to drive our cars. A lot of our cars are what they call street rods, which is where they have they've been updated. They've got newer modern engines and disc brakes and power steering and stuff like that. And so, we make them safe for today's roads, and we enjoy driving them.
0: Nash Simmons is with the Early Tin Dusters Car Club up near Hannibal, over in Quincy, that area. And they've got a car show coming up on the 12th in LaGrange at the Mark Twain Casino. When you guys are driving those classic cars, I bet you get a lot of stares and a lot of people honking at you. I bet you draw a lot of attention.
1: Absolutely.
0: Yeah,
1: we get a lot of attention. And every time you stop at a gas station, there's always somebody coming up and wanting to tell you a story about how they used to have a car like that, or their parents had something like that. And it's really neat. It's a really good way to get involved with people.
0: Yeah. All right. Well, let's talk about this car show on the 12th then. Eighth year for this event. What can people expect?
1: There is always normally a really good turnout at this show. And it is open to everything. The show is open from a Model T all the way up to a brand new Corvette. And so the show is offering several awards, and some of those awards are picked by the participants. And so there's music and food, and it's just a really good day to spend in the car community.
0: What does it take to enter a car in the competition? Can people still get in?
1: Yes, absolutely. So if you pre-register, they're doing a really cool thing. The first 100 registers get the free t-shirt, and so you can pre-register at Mark Twain Casino at LaGrange.com. And if you get pre-registered, that guarantees you a spot for a t-shirt, as long as you're one of the first 100, because I can't guarantee you the day of, but you can still register the day of and bring your car and be a part of it. But they getting the t-shirt is you probably need to pre-register.
0: Yeah. Nash, you've got different awards. Is there one award that gets people especially fired up at this event?
1: One of the big awards is the Club Participation Award. That was kind of the ones that our club and some of the rival clubs around, the Tri-State Lugnuts, they won it last year because they had more participants than us from their club. And so the casino at LaGrange, they actually give $1,000 to the charity of the club's choice. And that is just a really big deal, because that's kind of one of our big things is giving back to charities in the area.
0: Yeah.
1: Our show in October, we give back to Camp Callahan, which is a special needs summer camp. I know that Tri-State Lug Nuts are really big into the veterans home there in Quincy. And so, get your club together and get to LaGrange, because they're giving out some money.
0: Yeah. Wow. So do you get how far do people come out to check out this event?
1: I would say, I don't really know. I would say they come quite a ways.
0: Yeah. Yeah, that's good. Yeah. So, all right. So there's the Early Tin Dusters Car Club. That's who Nash Simmons is a part of. And then you've got the Tri-State Lug Nuts. So are you guys like rival auto clubs, or are you guys, have fun together? What's the dynamics like when you get together for these things?
1: Oh, I don't think we're rivals. I think we have a good time together. They're a little different because they're open up to those newer cars, like I talked about before, where our club is mostly 1948 and older. But they put on really good shows too. They put on a show that's coming up here in September at the Veterans Home in Quincy. That is a really good show. It's on a Sunday, and they do a lot of really good things for the Illinois veterans. And so, no, there's no rival here. We are just two car clubs out to do good things. I see that.
0: Yeah. Yeah, 8th annual car show up in LaGrange, put on by Mark Twain Casino, and Nash Simmons joining us from the Early Tin Dusters Car Club. What does an event like this mean to your local car clubs and then the people who spend a lot of time restoring and preserving these older vehicles?
1: These shows are really just a lot of fun. They're really good for the community of just getting people out and getting them together. It takes a lot of work to restore these cars, and it's a really big honor and a really big privilege to get your car out and show it off at these shows. And especially if you bring home a trophy or something like that, it's pretty amazing to get your stuff out there and let people see it.
0: Yeah. So if you want to get your car in there, or you just want to go and visit, let me give the website again, Mark Twain Casino LaGrange.com. And you can find information on the 8th annual car show. It's coming up Saturday, September 12th from 10 to 4. You also have live music out there too. So this is a big event.
1: Yeah. Yeah. Yep. We've got live music from the Mugshot Bandits, and I'm sure that will bring a crowd in itself, and there's normally food and everything out there, and so I'm sure we're going to have a really good time.
0: Yeah. Well, this would be a great day trip to head up just north of Hannibal to LaGrange and check out this car show. Well, best of luck, and good luck, and I hope you take down the Tri-State Lug Nuts this year and win some money for your charity.
1: Yeah, we're going to do our best.
0: Yeah. Hey, Nash, thanks a lot. Thanks for telling us about this event.
1: All right. Thank you.
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0: This is Show Me Today, the voice of Missouri. Missouri State football is getting ready for its big stage this Saturday. They kick off their football season, and while everyone is watching what's going on the football field with the players, there's another group of Missouri State students who are getting ready for the spotlight too, the Pride Marching Band. And they've already performed in some pretty incredible places over the years. The Macy's Thanksgiving Day Parade, the Tournament of Roses Parade. And even overseas in London. Is there, Brad Snow is the director of bands at Missouri State University. Is that right? You've been to London?
1: Yeah, the band has been to the London New Year's Parade, actually done the Rose Bowl Parade twice, the Macy's Parade twice. So, yeah, a lot of exposure.
0: Yeah, that's great. I saw, speaking of London, I saw that the British Royal Band did a tribute to Dolly Parton by playing 9 to 5. Any plans for you guys to
1: we've not talked about it yet. We're trying to get that first game under our belt first, but yeah, I've definitely seen a lot of those tributes from bands all over the world.
0: Yeah For someone though who has never been around a major college marching band, I just throw that out. Hey, why don't you guys do this? Like, you haven't been planning for this. What does a game day actually look like?
1: Yeah, it's kind of an all-day affair. You know, we start, you know, about 4 hours beforehand with all of the logistics that need to take place. And then there's, you know, some game day traditions, our bear walk, where we kind of, you know, escort the team into the stadium to kind of get them hyped up. And then from there, you know, it's, you know, a lot of pregame activities, some tailgating things, and just, you know, creating hype before, during, and after the game. So it's an all day affair for us, for sure.
0: Yeah, and then how many members of the Pride Band are there at Missouri State?
1: Yeah, we're up to 375.
0: Wow, that's pretty amazing. Crazy, yeah, and you said just before we came on that you've been there at Missouri State for 11 years.
1: No, we've maintained a kind of an upward trajectory ever since I got here, even through COVID. My first year here, we were about 280, and so we've grown almost 100 in those 11 years.
0: That seems like a big number. That's a great accomplishment.
1: It's the largest band that I've ever been a part of, and you know, before I was here, you know, I served at Southern Miss, Oklahoma State, and at the University of Missouri, and I never had bands that large at any of those places.
0: What do you attribute to that? Brad Snow, by the way, is the director of bands at Missouri State University. We're getting ready for the football season, and the band is so much a part of the festivities on a game day. What do you attribute to that?
1: I think it's just the culture that you know, we've been able to create here, you know, over the years, even predating, you know, my time here. It's just, you know, it's kind of one of the destination programs for our campus. The fine arts are really well supported here at Missouri State. And so, you know, people have come here to be a part of the band, you know, separate from any identity, you know, that might be created through athletics, you know, and now that we are, you know, in Conference USA, that's definitely helped our recruiting numbers as well.
0: You know, we've talked with marching bands and directors on Show Me Today. I don't know if I've ever asked this question. What's the tryout process like? Are there quote-unquote red shirts? Do you bring freshmen in and they say, hey, you know, all right, you're good, but you got to wait to kind of work your way in? How does it work?
1: Well, I know a lot of schools, you know, they'll have a set number, you know, and they'll kind of keep a cap on their numbers, but that's not something that we've ever done. We try to find a place for everybody, because we do recruit, you know, all over, not just the state, but the region and the country. And so we like to think that we have a place for everybody. We do have an audition process where we want to hear everybody play, and then, you know, that extends to our color guard program as well. They'll have on-campus auditions for that, but we like to think that if somebody wants to be here, if they've taken the time to make time for us, then we're going to find a place for them in our program. So we've never really turned anybody away. We want to make this a place that everybody can feel involved and connected to Missouri State.
0: Boy, that's a great sales pitch for high school students that are into music, that are looking at schools. You could jump right into Missouri State. That's a good pitch, Brad.
1: It's worked for us.
0: Yeah. An incredibly large band. And so how many home games now do you have this year that you'll be performing at?
1: Yeah, we have six home games, and we'll be a big part of all six.
0: Yeah, and then any other activities? You going overseas or any big parades? Anything happening this year that you're?
1: Yeah, we're bringing our marching band to San Antonio to perform at the Bands of America Super Regional. That's a big a big performance that anybody that knows anything about the marching arts is familiar with. So we're looking forward to taking a 3-day trip to San Antonio, and then one of our other bands. I also direct our wind ensemble, which is our top concert group. That group will be performing in New Zealand and Australia in May with a performance at the Sydney Opera House on May 22nd of 2027. So that's another big time thing for us as well.
0: Yeah. Brad, when you're prepping for the season and you're getting the marching band going and you've got over 300 members, I'm sure you have to practice outside. Talk about the physical demands, dealing with the heat, you're marching, you're holding instruments. Some of those instruments are pretty heavy. Talk about the physical fitness that goes into being a member of a marching band.
1: You know, it's brutal, and I don't remember a hotter summer than what we've had here, and even extending into early fall here. So yeah, we preach fitness with all of our groups, recovery. We preach making sure that they have that they're hydrated. We at the end of every one of our rehearsals, we tell them how many bottles of water they need to drink between today and tomorrow. And then we have a kind of a set stretching routine that we do, every the beginning of every rehearsal, and we just constantly make sure that they're taking care of themselves, both physically and mentally, because on top of what they do for us and the time demands, they're also full-time students. So we want to make sure that they are able to balance their time demands and make sure that doesn't become too mentally straining for them as well.
0: Yeah, how many songs do you have planned out for the season?
1: I don't even have a number for it. I mean, it's we have a full book of tunes that we'll play during the course of the game. We consider ourselves the soundtrack for the game, so we pull from 20 plus tunes that we'll play during the course of the game, in addition to four or five songs that we'll play during halftime, four or five songs that we'll play during pregame. So we're kind of a little mini jukebox, if you will.
0: Yeah, and then here's me asking, "Oh, you gonna play anything from Dolly Parton this year? You guys got your got your hands full. We take you for granted."
1: I think a lot of people, it's it's not a bad thing. We like that we make it look easy, but it's kind of we refer to it kind of like a duck on a pond. You see the calm up top, but below, there's a lot of chaos that goes into, that public perception.
0: Yeah. Brad Snow, the next time you take in a Missouri State football game, be on the lookout for one of the largest marching bands you'll see, the Pride Marching Band of Missouri State. Brad, thank you so much and good luck this season.
1: I appreciate it. Thank you so much for having me.
0: This is Show Me Today, the voice of Missouri.
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0: This is Show Me Today, the voice of Missouri. I'm Bill Pollack. Welcome back. And Barbara Baird, the accidental Ozarkian, is back. It's been a while since it seems like we go in stretches where we've got you on, we've got all these, and then we don't hear from you. That's our fault. We have to be more consistent.
10: Well, I'm not here a lot, Bill. Hello.
0: Well, I know you're all over the place. Yeah, I know you're all over the place. First of all, you're all over the state of Missouri, and then who knows where you end up. You're either in race cars or, whatever, ending up in the bottom of swamps or whatever you're doing, falling out of boats. I mean, you name it, you're doing it. Yeah. We live our life through Barbara Baird, the accidental Ozarkian.
10: Sorry about that.
0: All right. And so you want to talk about a two-headed snake. What in the world? Where did you find this thing?
10: Yeah, it was the last thing I expected to find at Shepherd of the Hills Fish Hatchery outside of Branson, Missouri.
0: Yeah.
10: Of course, you know, doesn't everybody in Missouri eventually goes to Branson at some point? And it's a great place to go, especially if you have family. And we went with our grandchildren and daughter and son-in-law. But we went down there, and of course, you know, we had young children, so we went to the Butterfly Palace and Dolly Parton's Stampede, which was amazing. And especially to have a five-year-old who narrated the entire thing while the show was going on, thinking that people were going to get squished by butterflies and all this kind of thing. But it was great. And first time we'd ever gone to Hertz Donut Company. Shout out. Oh, my gosh.
0: Yeah. What'd you have?
10: Donuts.
0: What did you have?
10: Oh, I stick with the maple. You know, give me something maple on a donut all day long.
0: What about you? Yeah, I'm the same. You can't go wrong with maple.
10: No, but like my grandson had some blue character on a donut, and of course then his lips turned blue and everything, and tongue and all that.
0: But they love that.
10: It looked pretty good. But so we went to this hatchery, because number one, it's free. Well, you pay for it with your conservation taxes, but still.
0: At the time of,
10: But, you know, in Branson, everything is an admission fee to get into. So this was nice, and it was nice to be outdoors. So, of course, having young children, we were there, you know, at opening hour at 9 o'clock. We're up at 6.
0: That's
10: with
0: great.
10: With little kids, right?
0: Yeah, that's really good.
10: So we headed on down. It was a beautiful drive by the lake and down by the dam and everything. And it's on 155 acres. And that place, I was shocked, because it produces between 350,000 and 400,000 pounds of trout a year, browns and rainbows, which a lot of fly fishermen, you know, they're really crazy about the browns because they're real fighters, and you usually have to go down to Arkansas if you want to fish like the little red or to get some browns on a line. But anyway, they do raise them there, so that was interesting.
0: That's over a million trout.
10: Oh, yeah.
0: If you break it down
10: definitely
0: by the pounds, yeah.
10: Yeah, and they go, 80% of those trout go to Lake Teenicomo, but The rest of them go to the four trout parks, say that three times, trout parks in Missouri. So they are really busy.
0: Yeah. So you go there, you see a bunch of trout.
10: And you can feed them.
0: And you feed them, yeah.
10: The old-fashioned kind of like bubblegum machines that they spit out fish food.
0: Yeah, yeah.
10: And
0: your hands smell of that all day.
10: Oh, yeah, sure. You can bring a cup. That would be my note to self.
0: Yeah, yeah.
10: Bring a cup. Someone actually brought a red Solo cup. I thought that was a good idea.
0: I bet the grandkids love that part, huh?
10: Yeah, they did.
0: Yeah.
10: They really did. And then we went into the education center, which was remodeled and at least doubled in size in 2024. And it has a 7,500-gallon aquarium. And there are some huge rainbows and browns in there swimming around. And then they had turtles and other reptiles on display, which, of course, kids love to see. But then let's talk about that two-headed snake named Tiger and Lily.
0: Oh, that's clever.
10: Now, can you imagine you're sitting on your deck up there in 2017 in Stone County, and the snake crawls out from under your deck.
0: Yeah.
10: It has two heads. It was a black Western rat snake. And you know, Bill, they can live for 20 years in captivity.
0: Yeah. Wow. So this is something that was found in Missouri.
10: Yes.
0: Someone found it. Did they capture
10: it? And donated it.
0: Oh, my.
10: Yeah. So the Department of Conservation took it and put it down here at the Conservation Center and Conservation Education Center. Should get it right. And how many more adjectives can we throw in front of that, right? But one thing that it probably wouldn't last very long in the wild, because with two heads, difficult to go into tight spaces.
0: Yeah, well, yeah, yeah.
10: If you imagine that.
0: Right, yeah. Which one, Tiger or Lily, is the one that's getting bumped into the... Wow. All right, so does conservation, did you explore this at all? And I'm sure you asked questions and wanted to find out how a two-headed snake... Is it genetic? Is it something that was in the water? What should we be concerned? We got two-headed snakes.
10: I think it was like the Siamese twins. The same type thing happened to these snakes. They just didn't separate. The eggs didn't separate.
0: How rare is this?
10: The egg didn't separate. I think it's extremely rare. And the interesting thing is they share an esophagus, so they have to take turns eating.
0: Oh, my.
10: Can't both eat at the same time and feed one body.
0: Yeah.
10: So, I mean, that makes sense, doesn't it?
0: So this is at the hatchery right now.
10: Yes. And in fact, I think that the MDC has made a really great attraction out of it, because like they'll have a birthday party for Tiger and Lily, and then they'll have a whole themed birthday party about snakes, and people can bring their kids and there are activities for them, and they get to learn more about the snakes that we have in Missouri.
0: Yeah. Wow. That is fascinating. That is amazing. I would have sold my house and property if I would have seen a two-headed snake. That would have been it. But that's it. I'm moving. I don't know where I'm going, but I'm getting away from here. So how cool is that? I mean, and we'll have a picture, too, once we get this through our radio stations here on Show Me Today. We'll make this a podcast, and there will be a photo. But what does it look like, though?
10: I don't really know how long it was, because it was coiled up and I didn't ask, but just have a bulletin board next to it with all the different photographs on it. But it is, you'll see, so it's about 9 years old now. So it's probably reached its mature length. Oh, it did have a snake skin too. So that was about 3 feet long, maybe.
0: Yeah.
10: So a snake skin with the two heads on the top, it had crawled out from it. So that was cool.
0: That is neat. Well, what other fun? I mean, that's worth the trip down to Branson and the Shepherd of the Hills Hatchery for that alone. But what else do they have there? What else caught your grandkids' attention?
10: Well, of course, like I said, the turtles and the other reptiles that they had in under glass there, inside glass. That was pretty interesting. And they had a little movie in a room about how they... Oh, and my 5-year-old grandson was explaining to everyone about how they squeeze the eggs out of a trout and fertilize them. Yeah. So, yeah, that was an interesting lunch conversation.
0: So he takes after grandma then in storytelling, huh?
10: I think so, yeah. I think he does, yeah.
0: Generation of the accidental Ozarkian, yeah.
10: He was fascinated by how they fertilize trout down there. So, but also, you can go and have a picnic there. They have a couple of picnic sites, first come, first served, and they have some trails if you want to hike a little bit, and you can fish down there. And so you can put in a canoe or a kayak, and you can float from there down to the Cooper Creek access. So there are a lot of things that you can do outdoors.
0: Yeah. So what's the conservation purpose behind what happens there? I mean, this isn't a place where they make fish and dump them in lakes. What's that? That is probably an ill-conceived notion that maybe people have about the hatchery. But what did you learn from a conservation standpoint about the work?
10: I think the addition of the Conservation Education Center is great because it does show people how they fertilize, what's going on there. You know, why do they have all these tanks? Why do they have all these pools with different sizes of fish? And like, what does it take to start from an egg until when is it ready to be released? And how do they do that? And it's a process. And I think a lot of people don't understand everything that goes on and is intricate.
0: Yeah. Is there a best time of year to visit?
10: You know, I think you could probably go any time of year. Yeah. It'd be interesting to see what they're doing in the wintertime there.
0: Yeah. Yeah, that's good stuff. All right, so how much time are you going to spend there with your kids and your grandkids if you make a trip?
10: If you go a couple hours.
0: Yeah.
10: A couple of hours. Yeah, and I would definitely, if you're going this time of year or this fall, early in the fall, I would go be there at 9 o'clock and when the gates open, because it gets really hot and there's a lot of concrete and it does get pretty hot out there. So, of course, you can always go inside, but people there that are working there are really friendly, really knowledgeable, good with kids, seems like. So,
0: yeah,
10: highly recommended as a great family outing. If you're a fisherman or you're an angler, it's great for you to go and get educated about the abundance of trout that we have and all the blue ribbon and red ribbon trout streams and the parks that we have here in Missouri and where they come from, and because they're not native.
0: Yeah, yeah. Oh, what a fun trip. They get about 250,000 visitors a year, and that is one more thing to add to your list to go down and visit Branson. It's such a great area. I mean, it's such a fun area to hang in. And you don't necessarily need to do the touristy things either. Those are fun. Don't get me wrong. Mm-hmm. Those are fun, but you can find a day to just do some of these little pure Missouri things, too.
10: Yes.
0: Yeah, make a big day out of it. Ah, good stuff. All right. So the Accidental Ozarkian, ozarkian.com is your website. How often do you put new stuff on there?
10: Once or twice a month.
0: Yeah. Yeah, that's good.
10: Yeah.
0: It's a good little side gig for you, huh?
10: Yeah, I think we have about more than 300 articles up there right now, or places that you can go, or people you can meet.
0: Wow.
10: So yeah, there are a lot of options for people.
0: Yeah, so you got the website, you join us, you're on KUKU radio out of West Plains. They have you on, what do they have you on, once a week too?
10: Yes.
0: You're mm-hmm. like a regular guest down there.
10: Yeah, I wish I could be right after Bill Pollack though in Missouri Net News. Yeah. But that is so early in the morning, I'm telling you. That's usually like at 6,
0: yeah,
10: 15.
0: Yeah, do the sports. 6:30. Yeah, we got sports. Yep. Yeah, they do it all down there for us. Yeah.
10: Yeah, always. It's Missouri Net Sports, isn't it? Yeah. Not Missouri Net News. Yeah. It's different, isn't it? Sorry.
0: I'll do news every once in a while too. Yeah, I'll do it all. Whatever they need.
10: I didn't know you did the news.
0: Yeah, every once in a while.
10: I'll pop on. Hey, why don't you do this?
0: Yeah.
10: Why don't you do the Ozarkian next time?
0: Hey, I could do that too. Why not? Sure. I don't know how you do it all, but KUKU West Plains, great affiliate down there, and all of our affiliates on Show Me Today. But all right, well, that's another interesting visit. Next time we'll talk with Barbara Baird. We're going to do it in another week, I promise. And I want to go to another part of the state that you've been to that you say people need to go, and we kind of forget about it, is Hannibal.
10: Yes.
0: So much history there and so many fun things to do there, too. So,
10: yes.
0: All right, let's talk about that next time.
10: Sounds good.
0: All right, this is Show Me Today, the voice of Missouri.
11: As a parent, you said you'd never give up the convertible.
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27: From ABC News, I'm Michelle Franzen. The jury is back for day 5 of deliberations in the Lindsey Clancy trial. Yesterday, the jury of 9 women and 3 men telling a judge they could not reach a unanimous decision to determine whether Clancy intentionally killed her 3 children. Clancy's defense attorneys argue she had a mental health episode due to postpartum psychosis. ABC News chief legal analyst Dan Abrams has more on what happens if there is a mistrial.
28: You've got retry it. You've got reach a deal, or you've got drop the charges. I've got to believe if this case is hung, if they're at an impasse, that these prosecutors are going to want to try to reach some sort of deal.
27: The nation's largest school district ushering in restrictions for AI. New York City's Mayor Zoran Mondani says the New York City schools will ban artificial intelligence in K through 8 schools.
29: Our job is to give every student the knowledge, the independence, and the confidence they need to build a future of their own choosing. That means safeguarding the teacher-student relationship, refusing to surrender our classrooms to profit motives, and above all, it means protecting childhood.
27: The use of AI will also be limited for high school students. The U.S. continuing to carry out strikes on Iranian targets. ABC's Mary Bruce has the latest.
30: For the second time in 3 days, the U.S. launching fresh strikes, accusing Iran of trying to lay mines in the Strait of Hormuz. The Pentagon also targeting Iran's radar systems. Iran firing missiles and drones at U.S. allies, including Jordan, Kuwait, and Bahrain. Iran also accusing the U.S. of hitting civilian areas, including a wedding. Iranian state media posting video which they say shows the aftermath of the attack.
27: President Trump in a social media post floating the idea of changing the name, he says, to Trump Strait. Today marks 1 week since the catastrophic flooding in Nepal and Tibet. The death toll now over 1,100. 3,900 others are still missing, including Americans. 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
27: Reaction from Ohio Governor Mike DeWine after a 20-year-old Haitian immigrant apparently took his own life after losing his temporary protected immigration status. ICE recently fitted Pierre Damas Bell with an ankle monitor. His family says the shame prompted him to walk into the path of a truck on a highway. Here's ABC's Karen Waugh.
3: Ohio's Republican governor is criticizing the administration's approach.
4: Was it really wise to look at someone like that and say, you know, we're gonna kick you out of the country, we'll put it ankle monitor on you? To me, it just doesn't make any sense.
3: Immigration authorities have been ramping up arrests. Sources say 50,000 people in the U.S. illegally were detained last month alone.
27: If you're experiencing suicidal thoughts, substance use, or any other mental health crisis, you can call or text the 988 Suicide and Crisis Lifeline. Former NFL quarterback Tony Romo pleaded no contest in his DUI case.
5: After entering his plea, Tony Romo posted a statement in which he revealed that 14 years in the NFL had left him with debilitating back pain, had a dependence on medication to deal with it. He says that trying to get off the meds led him to an over-reliance on alcohol. As part of his sentence, Romo will be required to complete an alcohol assessment program and pay a total of $834 in fines.
27: Dyson has unveiled a new toothbrush. It's powered by AI and has a built-in camera to get a better look at those hard-to-reach areas. Michelle Franz in ABC News.
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10: You.

0: bum, bum, bum. Did you see that the Dolly Parton has a star on the Walk of Fame in Hollywood, California, you know, where you get a star with your name on it, and then it's got a little symbol of what your special talent was. And for her, there's a record album on her star, the Walk of Fame. And people had brought up, because she died, you know, in case you didn't follow that in the news, she died at the age of 80, Dolly Parton did, and she was always a ton of fun and just a riot, and everybody loved her except for some Democrats. And here it is, Dolly Parton's Hollywood Walk of Fame star has been vandalized, because, you know, it's the United States of America in 2026, and the Democrats, they teach everyone to hate everything and everyone. They do a pretty good job of that. That's about all they do a good job of. But Dolly Parton's Hollywood Walk of Fame star has been vandalized. There were flowers had been left there, like it was Princess Diana, lots of flowers. And the vandal or vandals went and stole, threw away all the flowers, and then attacked her name and scratched her name up and scratched up the star and scratched up the record album. And looks like they had to use really heavy metal thing to do that with, and vandalizing the heck out of Dolly Parton's star on the Walk of Fame. Why is that? Why would they do that? It's because of mental issues. Speaking of mental issues, Tyler Robinson, you know, assassin, Democrat assassin, assassinated Charlie Kirk, got a trial. He pled not guilty yesterday. Everybody knows he's guilty as hell, but he's a Democrat. And there was a Democrat woman arrested outside of the courtroom of the Lindsey Clancy trial. Wait till you hear this.
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6: ABC News, I'm Michelle Franzen. In Massachusetts, the jury in the Lindsey Clancy trial informing the judge again today they're deadlocked. The judge ordering jurors to return to deliberate again. It could be the last time before the judge may call a possible mistrial. In a nearby courtroom today, a woman arrested on charges of attempting to photograph jurors was arraigned. ABC's Aaron Katursky is in Plymouth.
7: The judge actually questioned each juror individually this morning before returning them to their deliberations to make sure that it wouldn't affect them. But the woman, Dawn Light, is going to be prosecuted on a charge of aggravated intimidation of a juror. Prosecutors said what she did really could affect the integrity of the jury process.
6: The U.S. carrying out another round of strikes on Iranian targets, driving up oil and gas prices and overall borrowing costs. Remnants of Edward moving further inland today in Texas, bringing the risk of flooding to the region. This is ABC News.
8: Missouri Net News. I'm Sue Danielson. A heat advisory continues for nearly all of the state. An extreme heat warning is in effect for southeast Missouri. The Missouri Supreme Court is hearing a legal challenge over the state's congressional map. The case centers on whether Missouri voters can challenge the map through a referendum and when signature gathering can begin. The court must rule by September 8th in order for the measure to appear on Missouri's November 3rd ballot. A sheriff's office in northeast Missouri is the latest to stop using flock cameras. Matt Pilcher reports.
9: The Ross County Sheriff's Office in northeast Missouri is ending its use of the cameras following a similar decision by the Pulaski County Sheriff's Office in south central Missouri. Ralls County Sheriff Brian Allen says he supports the technology's public safety benefits but wants more information before using it again.
8: The first new paddlewheel riverboat in St. Louis since 1987 has arrived. The Becky Thatcher, a 19th century replica, is 31 feet long, bigger than its predecessor. Missouri Net News.
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0: All right, so the crazy woman with a long history of mental health issues, her name is Pamela Cisneros, 49 years old, of Queens, morbidly obese, documented mental health history, murdered a nice 32-year-old mother of a five-month-old baby, vice president at Bank of America, model citizen, wonderful husband who loves her. And the Channel 7 in New York, ABC 7 in New York, found her father, and her father went by the house where her father was living, and he cracked the door and spoke to the media just a little bit, but he doesn't speak English. This is what the Democrats are making America into.
1: That woman was Pamela Cisneros, and this is her father.
2: Yo conocí a mi hija mucho.
1: I knew my daughter very well, he says, but I didn't know what was going on with her. What I do know is she was getting injections. Prior to Monday afternoon's bloody stabbing rampage, Cisneros was receiving monthly injections of medication to treat some form of mental illness, according to her father. We don't understand, he says, because the situation reversed.
0: Yeah, we don't understand because the situation reversed. And there he is. Here's the video. And the door is cracked and, you know, some kind of a ghetto apartment. And he's, oh, she's getting injections and she should get some of those morbidly obese injections too. And the father's stunned by daughter's role. He doesn't speak English. He sounds like this.
1: This was a situation. How do you say it's in the hands of God, her father says.
0: What
1: she did, it doesn't make sense.
0: Yeah, well, that's true. I'd go along with that. So there is Cisneros, non-English speaking, getting free medical treatment every month and murdering people mentally ill. Democrat voter, you know.
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5: ABC News, I'm Michelle Franzen. The war with Iran intensifying with the U.S. carrying out more strikes. ABC's Elizabeth Schulze says it's adding up for American budgets, including when it comes to borrowing money.
6: This is concerning investors globally because if it gets that much more expensive to borrow money, we're in a lot of debt as a country. That means it is also getting more expensive for the federal government to pay off its debt as those rates go up. And the people who own bonds, it's investors, it's other countries, it's, you know, this is a huge part, kind of foundation of the global economy.
5: Jurors in the Lindsey Clancy trial have gone home for the day after a day of deliberations ended with jurors deadlocked, the judge urging the jury to keep trying to reach a verdict. The U.S. Mint announcing $1 coins featuring President Trump's likeness have now entered circulation as of today and are up for sale. Tiger Woods changing his plea to no contest today on an amended charge of reckless driving from the previous DUI charge. His license is suspended for 5 years. This is ABC News.
7: Missouri Net News. I'm Sue Danielson. Dangerous heat continues statewide. An extreme heat warning remains in effect for far southeast Missouri. A heat advisory is in effect for the rest of the state. The White House has approved a major disaster declaration for 9 Missouri counties hit by historic flash flooding and storms July 9th through the 11th. Storms dumped up to a foot of rainfall in some areas, prompting hundreds of rescues. The Missouri Supreme Court is hearing a legal challenge over the state's congressional map. The court must rule by September 8th for the measure to appear on Missouri's November 3rd. Ballot. A suburban St. Louis mechanical contracting company is expanding. Gerald Contracting plans to add over 100 jobs and build a new facility in Hazelwood. The University of Missouri's North End Zone project at Memorial Stadium is complete after more than 2 years of work. The $250 million renovation adds 4,000 new seats, premium seating, and expanded concessions. Mizzou Athletic Director Laird Veach says,
8: "It is phenomenal."
7: Mizzou's home opener is tomorrow night. Missouri Net News.
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0: I right? All right, I have the mailbag coming up. Mailbag questions still approaching. Now let's go to the telephones. As I'm looking at the big board here, and I want to go to everybody, but let me go to gosh, so many great callers. Let's go to Ed calling from Charleston, South Carolina. I want to go to everybody on the board. Ed, you're on the Chris Plant Show.
1: Yes, sir. You were talking about that film, I think 1948, Rat Snake or something. Snake Pit. I apologize.
0: Sure.
1: But anyway, there was another book by Ken Casey, K-E-S-E-Y.
0: It's Ken Kesey. Ken Kesey. Yeah.
1: One flew over the cuckoo's nest.
0: Right.
1: And that was in 1962.
0: Yeah.
1: And there was a 1975 movie.
0: Yeah, sure. Oh yeah, big. It was a huge movie. Yeah, Jack Nicholson, and it's a wild movie and kind of fun movie. Chief and all that good stuff. Yeah, I think the Looney Bins. You know, they're loony.
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7: ABC News, I'm Michelle Franzen. The jury in the Lindsey Clancy trial in Massachusetts will be back tomorrow for a sixth day of deliberations. The judge ordering them to keep trying despite the jury being deadlocked. The jury must decide if Clancy had criminal intent when she killed her three children. ABC's Aaron Katursky is outside the courthouse in Plymouth.
8: The jury did not ask for anything. No evidence, no testimony, no clarification about the law. They seem to have what they need to decide. They have. They're just split.
7: The U.S. ramping up its strikes against Iranian targets, driving up oil and gas prices, and also concerns about the broader economy, including borrowing costs. U.S. oil futures held above $90 a barrel, mortgage rates edging closer to 7% for a 30-year fixed rate. Uber announced it's laying off roughly 10% of its workforce worldwide due to what the ride-sharing company called a big shift in restructuring plans. Some 3,300 jobs are impacted. This is ABC.
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3: This is Show Me Today, the voice of Missouri. Missouri State football is getting ready for its big stage this Saturday. They kick off their football season, and while everyone is watching what's going on the football field with the players, there's another group of Missouri State students who are getting ready for the spotlight too, the Pride Marching Band. And they've already performed in some pretty incredible places over the years. The Macy's Thanksgiving Day Parade, the Tournament of Roses Parade, and even overseas in London. Is there, Brad Snow is the director of bands at Missouri State University. Is that right? You've been to London?
12: Yeah, the band has been to the London New Year's Parade, actually done the Rose Bowl Parade twice, the Macy's Parade twice. So, yeah, a lot of exposure.
3: Yeah, that's great. I saw, speaking of London, I saw that the British Royal Band did a tribute to Dolly Parton by playing 9 to 5. Any plans for you guys to...
12: We've not talked about it yet. We're trying to get that first game under our belt first. But yeah, I've definitely seen a lot of those tributes from bands all over the world.
3: Yeah, yeah. For someone, though, who has never been around a major college marching band, I just throw that out. Hey, why don't you guys do this? Like, you haven't been planning for this. What does a game day actually look like?
12: Yeah, it's kind of an all-day affair. You know, we start, you know, about
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6: 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So we'll see where it goes. Could be crazy. This might get wild in here, dude. This is just about me being myself.
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